0: Yeah, that's a group from Switzerland, I believe, Zurich, Switzerland, the Hillbilly Moon Explosion, and a tune called Queen of Hearts. It's a 2019 release called the Sparky Sessions. That has to do with Mark Sparky Phillips, sounding a lot like Tom Waits there, singing one of the, with the duo. And they, Sparky, might be considered the godfather of this hillbilly revival over in Western Europe. Let's see, it certainly was a revival. Also, they consider what they do, some of what they do, psychobilly in the vein of Eugene Chadbourne or the Cramps. Great stuff. I chose a ballad just to calm things down, I guess. Who knows? Before that, the Simple Minds, a band popular in the early '80s, coming out of the punk scene, and a thing called Beginner Boys from a 2026 re-release called Beginner Boys EP. They're out of Glasgow, Scotland. Jim Kerr and Charlie Burchell are I'm not sure how to pronounce it. Been together since 1997. They've been on again, off again, and they're touring again. So I'm guessing why they brought back some of their greatest hits. So started out doing some rock and roll and never really hit the punk scene. They consider themselves post-punk. Certainly synth pop, new wave, and some art stuff. I wouldn't say it was glam, but you know, showy shows, stuff that if you like to dress up and parade around and what is it called? Take a pose kind of thing. That's your band. And then started off with Crystal Trimble and Chris Marsh from a audiovisual piece online called How Are You Feeling? The song I thought was quite good. I liked the vocals, but you could see it fit right in with that spectacle kind of thing that Taylor Swift does. And let's see, I believe they're from New York. I found a couple of things saying things about New York, but I didn't find someone saying, yeah, they're out of New York. But started around 2024. And the thing that really pulls you in is this cross between Victorian ostentatiousness, that period of Queen Victoria when they're coming out of or going into the First World War before that happened. And there was wealth still coming in from the colonies, supporting a lot. And so promenading in the commons on your horse, if you got a carriage and you had two horses, you had four horses, you're even better. And mixing it up with steampunk ethic and the animation is quite stupendous. And when you look for it online, you'll realize that, yeah, it is surreal and it is stupendous. The visuals are great, but it's... the other thing I got was that Crystal Trimble was the visual artist and Chris Marsh was the songwriter, but she did the singing. And I got one person who was commenting on whether they didn't know whether what they were producing, their music and their visuals, were being a creator of something new or being a critic of it. So that's probably a good place to be, don't you think, Bix? Didn't mean to wake you up. Mic's open. How about if you just breathe in it so people know you're here? It would what? Ruin what? The mystique? Yeah, for almost 7 years we've had the mystique.
1: Do not fiddle with your knobs or make adjustments to your analog listening device. No xenomorphic intercession here. We are entering a segment of the show we've all been waiting for, the freely chosen placeholder. Where neocons, prayer patriots, Russian trolls and Chinese imperialists fear to tread. When in a place where brilliant music may not suffice, this is where the heart cries out for theater of the air. For an earful of delight, on with today's freely chosen placeholder.
2: Yes, that's not unusual.

In times of uncertainty, the slumber of reason, monsters grow. Extremism cloaks its rhetoric in the code of false analogies. In a hidden world of false analogy, extremism wishes to confuse and deny individual intellectual health. It is thinking of a different kind that does not rely on our minds to work, partition, and represent a fundamental aspect of cognition, the contemplation of sense data. The consciously malignant external partitioning of ideas into false analogies meant to mislead and misform depends on the part of human nature's built-in emotive sentimentality. Emotive sentimentality can be pumped up through agitating rhetoric to sway public opinion. This manipulation of emotional reactivity works best in times of uncertainty and social unrest. For those involved in the manipulation, they will either send a crowd howling down the streets for a lynching, or later send them to the polls to reject what was on the ballot, not addressing their own self-interests. There is a two-sided nature of the use of analogy and its cousin, metaphor. Analogy has been found in the descriptions of the brain in microanatomical studies to be a massive network connecting many regions of the brain. The implication is that our minds, as Douglas Hofstadter argued, that every thought and every act of understanding relies on this underlying network forming the basis of the mental processes that go into the information of analogies. This links to categorization. Think about how you understand what something is. You're essentially perceiving a common essence between the thing and other things you've encountered before. The act of perceiving this common essence is the analogy in action. These aren't just objects in the world. Mental representations inside our heads are formed from these mental analogies as shapes we have that organize our internal world. This happens all the time. Hofstadter argues that it is often unconsciously that these analogies can be triggered by seemingly unrelated experiences. This is analogous to what Marcel Proust had in his theory of memory. Brains are likely analogy-making machines humming away in the background, whether we realize it or not. Repeated analogies, even the subtle ones, gradually expand our understanding of concepts. Each new analogy we encounter stretches our understanding of what a definition of our sense can be. It's like our mental categories are constantly growing and evolving. That is the other side of the analogy. They can also be used to goad people into expressing bias and prejudice. For example, the Me Too movement was an analogy that focused on a shared experiences or emotions. These led to a generalized and oversimplification of an issue troubling a society or a segment of it. How does Me Too relate to the bigger picture of its analogy as the foundation of thinking? It is because analogy is a high-level cognitive abstraction of what goes on around us. It is seeking to grasp the essence of complex situations. It seeks to categorize and group things together based on common

0: pitfall of apparent indecision while we consider our options, where subtle differences in a word choice reflect underlying battles of analogies. In the political sphere, it is where competing ecologies of belief systems fight it out to appear confident about the future. Is it a truism of every modern era, including today's, that choosing intentional violence is a manifestation of an anti-humanist selfishness distorting analogies? Or is it that behavior sufficiently abnormal stands in stark contrast to what the majority of any civilization desires to have, cooperation and its return on security and prosperity? And is it that in this, the language we use to define and describe behavioral choice fails to catch up in a timely manner with new technology? Just as Kodak was more concerned with an invention of an 8-pound toaster-like digital camera producing poor-quality images nowhere comparable to film, hid in its language its sense that its position of fortune and dominance was threatened by asking, when would it be ready to challenge the company for market share? Or Big Oil, pretending that throttling geopolitical decision-making to maintain its hold on its fortune and dominance at the expense of a future without oil. The answer has to be yes to each of these questions. Yes, that humanity must choose better, but it will only choose better in a democratic world where analogies help us to formulate our ideas. There ought to be an agenda for a livable future for the world's population. The corruption of governments, business and financial institution, each possessing venial leadership, enamored of its profit at the expense of everything else, short-term thinking, is not but pessimistic determinism of the distortion of the analogy that more means good. As Emmett Renson summed up his views in a 2026 article in the Los Angeles Review of Books, that such an outlook posits that a better world is not possible if we choose one of extremism, intentional violence, and turning to a community of the disenfranchised, disenchanted, and disconnected of committed sociopaths slavishly seeking a big payday with distorted analogies. It is during uncertain times of societal transition that humans reflexively shift from latent authoritarianism to activated. In this angry mood, demands for quick fixes, scapegoats, and blood for blood are rife. Even placid folks fall into angry bloodthirstiness because they think, feel, and believe they are threatened. In such periods, distraction prevails from the needs of what actually needs to be done and not overstepping the real work of problem solving. But in the long run, fortune is on the side of humans as rational beings and their democratic optimism. Though prone to manipulation of their emotive sentimentality, at least a segment of society, the majority of society comes back to themselves and begins seeking rational solutions to problems confronting it by creating positive analogies.
1: The money didn't make you happy. The money didn't make you happy.
2: Freely chosen placeholder now returns you to the safety of your social media platforms and those neocons, prayer patriots, Russian trolls and Chinese imperialist data aggregating privacy thieves. We hope you've enjoyed this segment of the Theater of the Air. Confronting the unknown is a lot more than being out of bubblegum. The freely chosen placeholder reminds you that remembering the future is having the freedom to do so.
0: Yeah, I always like this stuff where the conversation centers on what we know about how the brain operates. It's and how that reflects in behavior and how the behavior has to do with how we choose among behaviors outside of us. I think that's very interesting. And the fact that this one article that I read about the use of analogies, having two sides, a good side and a bad side, can motivate people. Some can be manipulated by them. Speaking of which, next week we're going to be interviewing Dave Barker talking about, I don't know, something similar to that. I think his notion was, what is reality? It's a big topic, but I think we can wrangle it to the ground and get out of it what we want, even if it's only a teaspoonful of ideas.

0: Yeah, that's the band out of the UK called Bush. Came out around the time, mid-90s. Let's see, what can we say about them? That was a tune called Come Down from their first American release, 16 Stone, in 1995. Started in London in 1992 under the guidance of Gavin Rossdale, who was guitarist and vocalist, Chris Traynor. They saw themselves as post-rock and roll, grunge music, a little hard rock. They have all the elements that, let's say, Teen Spirit had, but not the originality. Still, it's a satisfying tune. Gets people up out of their seats when it comes on. Before that was Fiction Factory out of Perth, Scotland. And a tune that was did real good for them called In Parens, Feels Like, but the tune's title is Heaven. But, of course, when they're singing it, it's Feels Like. And it's from a 1983 vinyl, called Throw the Warped Wheel Out. So they were known for melodic synth pop. Part of the new wave movement, whatever that was. I had the idea that was invented by the record companies because I never really got the idea of what new wave was. But interesting, introspective lyrics. Before that, another important band called Magazine. And we heard from a 1978 disc. These guys are right on the wave of post-punk. We heard from their real-life LP, Motorcade. They started around 77 in Manchester, UK, mostly the work of Howard Devoto and John Migowicz. Now, Devoto came out of a punk band, kind of sort of punk band, called the Buzzcocks with Pete Shelley. And they both went on to solo careers, but Devoto had a better or longer-lasting solo career. Magazine lasted about a decade, then disbanded and got back together. And as little as 3 years ago, I saw they were either touring again or put out more music. And they were very much part of the post-punk, a new wave. They were certainly the darlings of the rock and roll press. I frankly liked their songs, liked the lyrics, liked their music. I've got another one that we'll play in the second hour that makes it clear that they're not just a one-string band. Well, I'm telling you, you were just chatting about this, how quickly the time seems to go. I know I say this on a weekly basis, but I don't know. I can't explain it. It should be dragging by. No, I'm kidding, of course.
1: Yep, rolling.

0: Yeah, I guess that's a way of getting around talking about playing with yourself. Oh, my genitals. But that's not the name of the song, it's Janitor. And apparently they came up with that riff because somebody misheard what was being said. Wonderful band out of Los Angeles with an exceptional onstage presence vocalist, Sue Tissue. But we heard from the Suburban Lawns their debut album, Janitor, from 1981. Sue Tissue, whose given name was Sue McLean, and Frankie Ennui were the real driving force behind the band. His name was Richard Whitney. So rock and rollers more than certainly post-punk, but rock and rollers where new wave was aimed at dance. These guys were aimed at commentary. I like their stuff, like their music. Before that, what somebody called chamber folk, a band called My Friend Chocolate Cake from their debut release called Home Improvements with a song of the same name around 2006. They had been around since 1989, so I don't know whether that could really be considered a debut album, or maybe it just made it to the U.S. by that time. Somebody put it in a box in a giant bottle and threw it in the ocean, and it arrived here, what, 20 years later? So alternative, very much popular music, and this chamber folk aesthetic, much in line with, I thought, Jackson Browne back in that period, the 70s, late 70s, and a little bit of rock and roll and some humor. I also found from Sue Tissue a solo album. She was with the band for about 4 or 5 years and then disappeared, and then turned up 5 or so years later with this album of a mix of glasses, like Einstein on the Beach, and so odd timing on the piano, and unusual refrains throughout the song. So keeping up, but far more sophisticated. It almost sounded like it should be on, well, I don't know, should be on what? What are you thinking, George? Not George, Bix. What are you thinking? We were talking about this the other day. What did you think of that? You didn't. Okay, what can I say? Well, wanted to do a little bit of reggae-type music because we haven't really heard much of it in a long time. So, where was it? Couldn't decide what to start with, but we'll see what happens. We got several here. Just wanted to remind you, you are listening to Remembering the Future. My name is George. As always, I'm here with my good and trustworthy buddy, Bix, and this is Remembering the Future on WRFZ LP Rochester. We're at 106.3 on your FM radio dial. 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

Meanwhile, uptown, the DJ player. Old is but good as I say. A belly full, but we hungry. A rain a fall, but the dirty talk. A yacht a yoke, but the yod no no. Them a dance to the rhythm of the sufferer. Them a dance to forget.

button a button. Jim start to wriggle. 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Mama, make I tell you what them do to Jim. Mama, make I tell you what them do to him. Them

0: Yeah, kind of fell apart there, but three excellent examples of what reggae and its progression to a thing called dub, which might be reggae jazz. We just heard Augustus Pablo, one of the originators of Jamaican reggae and its subsequent development into dub, and we heard Up Warwick Hill from a 1979 vinyl called Original Rockers. It they were the protesters of the injustice from Jamaica. I mean, horrible stuff. I can't remember what they called the prison. Was it something like Kingdom or yeah, I mean, for the minor smallest infraction, they were overloaded with black Jamaicans, terrible environment, police brutality, as Linton Kwesi Johnson talked about in letter Sonny's letter. They let's see, what can we talk about Linton or about Augustus Pablo? So, speaking in the Jamaican patois. Some of it was anti-Thatcherite, just like Linton Kwesi Johnson. And Pablo's name was actually a pseudonym, a non-diplome, because singing out in these shows and concerts, your disaffection. It's like being in the streets of America right now. We have a thing called the First Amendment. We seem to be able to arm people up to the teeth. And I don't hear any objections to that, but we have trouble supporting the right to free speech. So these guys would adopt these non-de-plumes for that reason. So before that was the reggae poet without a peer, Linton Kwesi Johnson, and we heard Sonny's letter, or Letta, coming in the Jamaican patois from a 1985 vinyl called Forces of Victory. And let's see what things he was out of London, but he spoke because he came from Jamaica and migrated to London and considers himself, and I think most people would agree with that, a dub poet, probably one of the best. The interesting thing is middle name Kwesi is a Rwandan term for born on Sunday, which apparently is like a good day to be born. So, what else? I just mentioned he was an activist, a political activist, used his real name and an anti-Thatcherite at the time. And then started off with Muda Baruka, or Alan Hope, his given name. And another protest song, Day System or D System, from a 1983 vinyl called Check It. From Kingston, Jamaica, he'd been around since 1971. Reggae, a poet, story life, or stories about ghetto life. And his name, Muda Baruka, is also Rwandan in origin, and it's one who is always victorious. So, I, have no idea. I know that Muda Baruka is still around. He's and so is Kwesi Johnson, but I don't know what they're doing. I didn't follow up on this, but I will. We'll do some more reggae another time. And some of these poets, quite good. The protest music, you could say that Kwesi Johnson was the Bob Dylan of Jamaican music, and I. Jamaican folk music, and I would agree with that.
1: Do not fiddle with your knobs or make adjustments to your analog listening device. No xenomorphic intercession here. We are entering a segment of the show we've all been waiting for, the freely chosen placeholder, where neocons, prayer patriots, Russian trolls, and Chinese imperialists fear to tread. When in a place where brilliant music may not suffice, this is where the heart cries out for theater of the air. for an earful of delight on with today's freely chosen placeholder.
2: Yes, that's not unusual.
3: An example of the progress of rock and roll. Narrated by Waymore Pink. Prologue. Radiohead's 1997 release, OK Computer, was an album that would become an oral progression within rock and roll. Showing the way forward popular music would take, OK Computer revealed the band was thinking within a context of innovation and pioneering. Radiohead knitted together various aspects of rock and roll to lift it out of what had become a stodgily iterative and dull music heading for a moribund state. Within the context of what we've discussed in the past year regarding rock and roll history here on Remembering the Future, we've followed this genre's progression from the excitement of the newness of pure performance, through its development of theater meeting mass expectations, which inexorably terminates as corporate spectacle. We aim to present those recordings that change rock and roll's direction. Radiohead's OK Computer, with other seminal releases since rock and roll's inception, is a fine example. Their experiment expanded rock and roll. Whether you consider them alternative, techno, or progressive, OK Computer has become a touchstone for everything that followed as fearless and exploratory in the progression of rock since the late 1990s. For this reason, some consider Radiohead as the Beatles of the 21st century. What it takes. Good rock and roll often encapsulates ideas and techniques trending in the ether of popular culture. In doing so, it gives impetus to revolutionary thinking on the part of the listener. Of course, this raises the large question as to who leads who, that is, do artists lead popular opinion, or do they simply follow what others provide? This question is for another essay. Here, we discuss how a single album alone induces in the listener a sense of relevance inferred in their minds that there is a connection between them and the artist. There is, however, a tension in identifying pervasive mindset in popular culture and giving wider communication to that mindset. This tension may be resolved by a listener discovering the recording or the artist, one presumes, to think aloud, this is it. This is what I've been thinking, I just couldn't put in such a concise manner, with such clarity. Of course, history is replete with such instances where subgenre populations attuned to what is new are activated by discovery. Typically, this new thing has not hit internet sites like YouTube, or some marginal site like He-Man Sings, much less the evening news. Rock and roll's history has always reflected interest of naive listeners who attentive to someone speaking about their teenage angst, youthful sexual preoccupation, or even reason to focus their rebellion. The tension between the listener and artist is mediated by the transitional state both are in at the time of discovery. In reality, the tendency for discovery and expression is fleeting. One need only review the renaissance of Ultimate Spinach, the legendary Stardust Cowboy, or early Psychobilly to get the idea. During the incendiary period of audience and artist of youthfulness, we see ourselves and the artist in a unified opposition to the strictures of larger society. That we spend more time as adults, where conformity, uniformity, and loss of individuality pervade, as youthful observers we see adult society playing some weird Lewis Carroll-esque game of croquet with mallets the size of buildings swinging at the vulnerable, the laborer and precariat poor, who been set squabbling among themselves for crumbs by sedentary leaders who offer more stress but no relief, while they carry out a program of smashing dreams, hopes and homes, farms, and lifestyles in their corrosive effort to gain status and money for no other reason than greed. No wonder there is youthful rebellion. In the orbit of the youthful listener and the innovative artist there is a solidification of unitary purpose. What is external in the moment of discovery is internalized that the rest of the world appears senseless. So we seek those like-minded folks on recordings, in books, and performance venues. That is, activities expressing disdain for elder senselessness. Rock and roll, therefore, is the perfect match for youthful listener and experimentally adventuresome artist, providing both a communicative bedrock, a social glue, so to speak, if only within a small like-minded sphere of mutual influence found percolating in subterranean performances underneath the lahore of popular culture. Art as its own efficacy. The tendency of artists to explore, experiment and demonstrate what their artistic acuity has produced is found in many other creative endeavors. For the moment, we'll focus on artistic exploration, experimentation, and demonstration through the example of someone who sought to break from disconnectedness sometimes found in adulthood and its enforced strictures, Few can be said to be more of a comparative exemplar than Zdzisław Beksiński, 1929-2005. Beksiński was a Polish photographer, painter, and philosopher of artistic expression. In his efforts to break the bindings of the then-dominate form of photography in the 1930s, what was called pure straight photography, exemplified by Ansel Adams, Paul Strand, and Edward Weston, wherein the photographed object was depicted in sharp detail as though the viewer was present with the object. On the other hand, Beksiński believed pure straight photography missed an opportunity to provide a sense of the impression a scene left on the viewer. It was a sentiment Beksiński thought was not unlike French Impressionism of the late 19th century. This led Beksiński to photographic surrealism, the placing of a haze, objects, or effects between the viewer and the object as being virtually viewed, as something not just the object. Dismissed by contemporary critics as being anti-photographic or just fantastic realism not necessarily in keeping with critical approval, as well as lack of general popular approval, left Beksiński in the margins. Eventually Beksiński tired of photography, believing that he had done all he could with the medium as well as its strictures by the 1960s. For Beksiński, photography did not provide such a wide palette of thematic object inclusion as did painting. So, he moved to painting. As Beksiński's painting evolved, he came to see it more as an existential expression of his impression of pervasive socio-cultural themes. Themes such as eroticism, dreams, spiritualism, war, and architecture could be found on his canvases. Into his landscapes were brutal depictions of the human form. Painted imagery consisted of everything that was both enthralling and threatening, such as mutilation, mutating forms and figures, nihilism expressed as destruction, malformed bodies and heads as part of buildings, and figurative decapitations that, importantly, reflected a pervasive and overarching theme of 20th century preoccupation, the paraphernalia of war. Beksiński said his painting reflected not the beauty behind the image that had spilled out in the previous generation, but the preoccupation with the paraphernalia of war that needed expression. Beksiński believed naming art or giving some blurb of meaning interfered with the viewer's active involvement with his work. Nonetheless, and though he resisted naming his work or opining about it to fit into this or that category,

0: This is a call to all you low-tech space-faring droidnauts, war-weary vagabonds and stardust cowboys riding event space-enveloped vehicles from wherever you've been chased. 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
1: Radiohead and Progress. Radiohead's OK Computer, taking the compositions of York, Greenwood, and O'Brien, their collective work produced not another popular recording just like the previous one, but made something truly different. OK Computer's compositions express what they observed around them, the paraphernalia of nihilism, the negative role technology possesses and consumerist messages, corporate surveillance, and the chaotically out of time and place of the symbolic surround within an increasingly political context drifting into the pollution of counterfactual alternative narratives. It was art for art's sake, though not with a direct politically popular thrust. To the Greeks, politics means people in action. It is the purest sentiment of Beksinki, where a naive audience is left to figure it out for themselves. Radiohead took the same path. Of course, this kind of exploratory experimentation often means their recording company and audience may not comprehend what they had on offer. But, lo and behold, the audience was with them, they got it. The company followed belatedly. There is a tension between the listener and artist mediated by the transitional state of both in a moment of discovery and makes real that artists and audience have a communicative connection. Despite the potential for marginalization, their audience saw this new thing for what it was, communication. What had not hit the evening news, much less the Internet of Things, performance rock and roll had delivered on its promise. Throughout rock and roll's history, tension between a performer and the listener has been transcended by latching onto common themes they both hold. Today, the common themes are group angst, informed preoccupations, and tendency for rebellion. For OK Computer, performer and audience are united through the dots and dashes of the digital medium. Shunning becoming just another rock and roll band playing their hits, a touring spectacle in support of another product, they followed the path pioneered by the Beatles, who stopped touring and created Rubber Soul and Revolver in the process. OK Computer swings from the potential darkness inherent relationships, to the ethereal soundscape substance of progressive rock, to the jazzy explorations of trumpeter Miles Davis, to the modulated constructions of the Beatles and Brian Wilson, the concrete yet brooding sounds and quirky lyrics of the Pixies, the percussiveness of acid hip-hop dance mixes, and to the compositional complexity of Queen's Bohemian Rhapsody. With the addition of Radiohead's exploration of the global world's economic inequalities' impact on modern life, OK Computer's commentary and composition subtly reveals its roots from what preceded them. Epilogue. OK Computer moved rock and roll forward through experimentation and exploration and brought an audience along with it. OK Computer is a necessary, vibrant and vital artistic expression and the perfect antidote to corporate propagandist product development. In 2005, Rolling Stone, the venerable yet dated music scene periodical, placed Radiohead's OK Computer at number 73 on their listing of greatest artistic achievements of all time. The placement of Thom Yorke, Johnny Greenwood, and Ed O'Brien in an empyrean group of stellar rock and rollers solidifies OK Computer's unique accomplishment. Freely chosen placeholder now returns you to the safety of your social media platforms and those neocons, prayer patriots, Russian trolls and Chinese imperialist data aggregating privacy thieves. We hope you've enjoyed this segment of the Theater of the Air. Confronting the unknown is a lot more than being out of bubblegum. The freely chosen placeholder reminds you that remembering the future is having the freedom to do so.
2: Yeah, it certainly is. Well, it's hard to believe Bix and I were just reminiscing that. That's 6 years old. We were using artificial voice at then because we didn't have enough time in the day to put together some of these longer commentaries. But in any event, you've got the good idea. And I like that comparison between Beksinski and OK Computer. And you know, art for art's sake and expressing the intellectual part of it, not just the vibrant.

auditory part. Wonderful. So let's move on. I just decided we'll play one more magazine so you can get an idea of the difference between, just on one album, what these guys were capable of.

Yeah, well, that's a band out of Sweden, and they put out a disc in 95 called Out of Bounds, and we heard I Have Seen. The band's called No Fun At All. They start around 91, just when grunge was picking up. These guys might be considered post-punk, but I think it's more melodic punk, taking the hard edges off of that mid-70s stuff. Let's see, from Skinskatteberg, Sweden. No Fun At All, I Have Seen the Hate in Your Eyes. So I find it unusual the number of times our president says that Democrats hate America, and I'm trying to figure out where the hell he gets that from. It's got to be some sort of a derangement syndrome on his part. And then before that was Magazine from that same LP, Real Life, called The Light That Pours Out of Me from 1978. Just to re-mention Howard Devoto out of Manchester, UK, and very much their post-punk stuff. When the Buzzcocks broke up and the two of them, Devoto and Shelley, went their separate ways, Devoto went Magazine and Shelley went Dance. So I'm going to impose on the listener for a minute here, actually 6 minutes, to talk about or play this tune, but I'll preface it by saying when reggae was at its peak, it was all protest, dissent. You know what they say, when there's protest or unrest, there's injustice. And in Jamaica, it was awful. I mentioned police brutality, governmental oppression, wealth inequality that was desperate, inequality that was desperate. And by the time the 1990s came around and reggae was still a thing, the sentiments had changed from protest folk music to concerns about the guy who just came back from running to the local bodega to pick up a milk and come back and somebody stole his spliff. And when I first started hearing that trend, I was also hearing how it was getting much like this. Not really dub, but almost ambient music.

0: Yeah, that's almost dinner party music. You could put it on and it wouldn't be too obtrusive or have to think about the lyrics. That's a band called Sumac Dub. It's really a DJ by the name of Tom Dorn, and we heard No Man's Dub from a 2015 disc that he put out called Les Jardins de Lucie. He's from Grenoble, France. Started putting stuff out in 2014, mostly club mixes. He sees what he does as a fusion, excuse me, a reggae, of course, dub, ambient, some space, and synthesizer. And you could hear it in the cleanness, the precision of it, the bass. It's not that somebody couldn't do that, but it's the kind of thing where you can sample it. Maybe hit a couple of bass lines and then put it on a loop and play in the background. What I like about reggae from the 70s and early 80s was the roughness about it, the honesty I feel, and of course the lyrics, which I thought were probably the most important part, just speaking for myself. Well, I've cajoled Bix to let me play these two tunes because last week we played this song by a different artist and talked about Kitty Wells who did it. It's this very early feminist music going all the way back to 1952, even before feminist songs hit rock and roll. But this was a woman by the name of Clark or Terry Clark who did a version of it, and she was part of the Grand Ole Opry royalty at the time. And this is from 2012. The other one is a tune that we played, what, 2 or 3 weeks ago, Baby, Please Don't Go. We played a couple of versions of it. But this one is from Germany. So we're going to start with the Clark tune and then we'll chat about him later.
1: As I

Yeah, good stuff. Satisfying, but what it is, you could say it's a pastiche. That's a band called The Boots out of Berlin, Germany from 1966, doing a cover tune of Baby Please Don't Go. Now, it's been that song, as we talked about a couple weeks ago, has been around for quite a while, but there was a period in the 60s when everybody was covering it, and it's much like Bush's interpretation of Nirvana's grunge, and this is the German band's imitation of Merseybeat and American rock and roll with a blues tinge in it. But it's satisfying, but it doesn't have the originality of Van Morrison's Them, which I considered much more intricate. So it comes from a soundtrack from 1966, Good Morning Vietnam, and that was published in 1966, but it was in the Good Morning Vietnam soundtrack, and the band's called The Boots. So then before that was Terry Clark, this Grand Old Opry, where the emphasis isn't so much on the lyrics as it is on sounding clean, real industrial style music. And it comes from her 2012 final disc called Classic. She's out of Montreal, Canada, does Canadiana and country that she draws from the U.S. and far afield. Whoa. Well, we're running out of time. I got to let you know. I'm going to leave you with this guy, Michael, Michael Wynn Atha. He calls himself Yale Wolf. And he's doing a bit of old school gangsta rap. And the tune's called Pop the Trunk from his 2010 disc called Trunk Music. He's out of Antioch, Tennessee. And while this is playing through, I'll just let you know that you've been listening to Remembering the Future. We've got next week to do some interesting stuff. As I said earlier, we do have a guest coming in for some chit-chat and an interview. So I want to stay tuned for that. This has been George and Bix on WRFZLP Rochester and at rochesterfreeradio.com. Can always get us online. So take care, enjoy, and remember, we provide the pixels, you make the pictures. Bye-bye.

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2: The Trooper roams the hills. He's accompanied by Charlotte the Harlot. The closer they get, they see the writing on the wall. 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To our amazing friends over at Iron Voice Radio and everybody over at WGXX Gen X Radio, I am your host, Randall Burton. And of course, I have got 2 hours jam-packed of the best in hard rock and heavy metal for you tonight. On the show, we have got Queen, we've got Ailstorm, we've got Freedom Call, we have so much more. And of course, taking the Metal Mountain stage in the second hour will be Iron Maiden. Okay, now, back in April of 2010, Rat released what appears, for all intents and purposes, to be their final studio album, Infested. Now, the last 16 years or so since the album has been released, Rat has spent more time in the courtroom than they have touring or writing new music, and that is strictly the fault of Bobby Blotzer. Yeah, I know it takes two to tango, folks. I get that perfectly. But some of Bobby Blotzer's demands were wholly unreasonable. The guy wanted full control over the catalog. He wanted full control over merchandising. He wanted full control over the name. Everything related to Rat, he wanted full control over. He wanted to block Stephen Piercy from anything, Warren DeMartini, Ron Cruchier. He wanted to block them from everything. He even wanted to block the estate of Robin Crosby from any residuals. So I got things to say about Bobby Blotzer, but I appreciate my show. I love everybody here at Rochester Free Radio and all of our other affiliates, so I am not going to say those words I have for Bobby Blotzer, because trust me, folks, they truly are not FCC approved, so to say. Now, getting back to everything at hand here, it sucks that Rat seemed to be returning to form on this album, so who knows what could have been achieved, so to speak, had the whole thing between Bobby and Stephen Piercy and everybody else in the band not taken place. And Rat seemed to be dedicated to keeping the spirit of Robin Crosby alive. And while this appears to be the final Rat album, they're going to go out on a high note. So we have that positive look at. Plus the fact that this album went all the way to number 30 on the Billboard charts. Not bad for being on an indie label like Roadrunner. And not bad for being a band that wasn't getting any video airplay or radio airplay for their new music. Leading off the show tonight, off the album Infested, which was their final studio album, here is Rat with Eat Me Alive.

was Rock's Gang with No Easy Way Out. Guns N' Roses with the 86 studio outtake version of My Michelle. Captain Blackbeard with Flamenco. And we heard Rat with Eat Me Alive. Off the album Infestation, which was their seventh and most likely final studio album. 1976. Such a glorious year. America celebrates its 200th anniversary. Yours truly is born upon the world. The Bad News Bears hits theaters. A great year, all in all. It was also the year that Queen releases the album A Day at the Races, and the lead track on that album was a song called Tie Your Mother Down. Now, I've played the Lynch Mob cover of the song, both studio version and live, many times. And the song Tie Your Mother Down was written by Brian May and was officially released as a single in 1977. And the song, despite being popular with fans domestic and overseas, was not a strong track as a single. Insane, I know. Songs can be wildly popular as a single, but the single, for whatever reason, does not sell. There's a correlation there, folks. I don't know what the hell it is, and it's too late at night to try to figure it out. Tie Your Mother Down was a live staple at Queen shows for years, and while it does have that high, energetic, blood-pumping opening riff, when it comes to Queen songs, folks, as I said, my complaint with many songs from other bands, this song gets sadly overlooked by radio programmers because, hey, folks, we got to play those same tired songs over and over again, right? Lemmy forbid that we actually incorporate a classic song that would be new to the audience that may not be aware of much of the insert band here's catalog. But hey, I digress from that because I don't want to run into the situation I typically do where I go off on a rant and have to cut a song from the last set. In any event, off the album, A Day at the Races, released in 1976, here's Queen with Tie Your Mother Down.

A set that was started by Queen and ends with a song with the word Queen in the title. We heard April Wine with Sign of the Gypsy Queen. We heard Status Quo with Again and Again. ZZ Top with Rough Boy. And Queen with Tie Your Mother Down. Now, it always seems within any genre, there's always those splinter genres. Some, like thrash, storm. Others are kind of like a niche genre, for lack of a better term. And one of those would be pirate metal. And perhaps no band in the modern era has actually gone so deep dive into pirate metal than Alestorm. They're not just maybe doing a song or two. They're not just dressing the part maybe occasionally. Alestorm has made pirate metal their own genre. Now, in May of 2017, they released the album No Grave But the Sea. It would be the first to feature Gareth Murdoch switching to guitar, and Bobo Baje would be taking over on drums. And to show the sense of humor the band has, they released a deluxe version of No Grave But the Sea featuring dogs barking. That's right. No vocals, just dogs barking. And no way in hell do I ever plan on playing that on the show. I don't even plan on buying that. That's just not my thing. So the song I'm about to play, I want to warn you all there, is perhaps as un-PC as I can get away with on the show. As much as I can push the envelope, as much as I try to do on this show, this song is probably as much pushing the envelope as I can do. It's a song called Mexico. It's a combo of the band's traditional pirate metal, and it's featuring their melodic metal that they also can be known for. And with Mexico, it features everything, including a reference to something that, well, oh boy, how do I reference this one? I'll just say it references something that was a key iconic scene in the legendary Kevin Smith comedy Clerks 2. And some of you know what I'm mentioning, what I'm referring to. Up next on the Metal Mountain, here is Alestorm with Mexico.

was Axe Battler with Killer of the Night, or Killers of the Night. This is one of those where they kind of mislabeled it. On the CD, it says Killers of the Night, which is the actual track. But I was glancing down at the CD jacket, and it says Killer of the Night. We also heard Burning Witches with Hex and Hammer. We heard Betsy Bitch with Heavy Metal Breakdown. And we heard Ailstorm with Mexico. I am your host, Randall Burton. Hello to everybody. Check out the show on the Roster Free Radio live stream and Roster Free Radio 106.3 FM. Hello to everybody, Iron Voice Radio and WGXX Gen X Radio. Later on in hour number two, we have got the ever-popular Metal Mountain Stage. But here is Freedom Call with Tears of Babylon.

Off the album One in a Million, that was Poverty's No Crime with Incognito. We heard Stradivarius with Tears of Ice off the album Dreamscape. We heard Gamma Ray with Sail On, that becomes off the album Heading for Tomorrow. And we heard Freedom Call with Tears of Babylon off the album Legend of the Shadow King. Our next track, we're going to have to travel all the way back to October of 1985 when Autograph releases the album That's the Stuff. And it was a follow-up to the monstrous seller, Sign In Please. Now, the album, at the request of the label, featured a cover of Grand Funk's American Band. Now, there's some folklore to this over the fact that there was like some dance band called Autograph, spelt differently, from Russia. And the label didn't want to get the two bands confused somehow. I don't know how the bleep you would do that. But in any event, they had Autograph cover Grand Funk Railroads Were an American Band. Once again, not sure why they thought audiences would be so confused. Now, there were also two singles released off of That's the Stuff, Blondes in Black Cars and the title track. And now there was another song that was supposed to be on the album on early editions called Six String Fever, and that song was actually replaced by the cover of Grand Funk that we're about to hear in a second. However, when the album was reissued, they do have both songs. In any event, off the album That's the Stuff, with a cover of Grand Funk Railroad's Were an American Band, here is Autograph.

That was Lethal Heroes from Pretty Maids. And Pretty Maids, another band from that era that is vastly underrated, vastly underappreciated. Yeah, they weren't top sellers, but they had some killer albums. We heard Keel with United Nations, and we heard Autograph with a cover of Grand Funk Railroads. We're an American band. And just like that, folks, guess what time it is? It is time for us to head on over to the Metal Mountain stage. Taking the stage for us tonight, here is Iron Maiden with Revelations.

0: That was Overkill with Skull Crusher off the live album Wrecking Your Neck Live. And I haven't played Overkill live in, God, years on this show. We're in Megadeth with a live version of Foreclosure off a Dream, which is off the album Extinction Live. We heard Dio with a live version of the classic Don't Talk to Strangers. That one you can find on Finding the Sacred Heart Live. And we heard Iron Maiden with Revelations. And that live track comes from the album. It was an import album. You can only get it overseas, folks. Beast in Stockholm. And that concludes the show for tonight. Be sure to follow me on Twitter and Blue Sky at Handsome Randall. I want to thank you for making the show so amazing, folks. I love the feedback I get from everybody during the show. In any event, I'm going to head out the door. I'm Randall Burton. Thanks for tuning in, my friends. And remember to always keep it cranked to 11. Nah.
1: I'm Dr. Anthony Lizowitz, and this is Climate Connections. Last summer, torrential floods roared through central Texas, killing more than 100 people and displacing thousands of others. Many of the residents affected by the floods lived in mobile or manufactured homes. These homes are especially vulnerable to climate disasters like floods, in part because of where they're located.
2: Historically, we put mobile home parks oftentimes on very low-value land, which was on the floodplains.
1: Andy Rumbach of the Urban Institute, a think tank, says manufactured homes are often stigmatized, and many communities limit their development.
2: You'll often find people who have gone through a disaster who are then unable to rebuild because their park is no longer allowed to exist.
1: In other cases, people are permitted to rebuild, but because new manufactured home developments are not allowed, they are forced to stay in the same flood-prone location. And that may require elevating their homes to comply with modern floodplain regulations.
2: That's expensive. A lot of people who have a disability or elderly don't want to climb 7 feet of stairs.
1: Rumbach says modern manufactured homes can be an important source of low-cost housing. So he says zoning laws should be updated to make sure these homes can be located in safe areas. Climate Connections is produced by the Yale Center for Environmental Communication. To learn more about climate change, visit climateconnections.org.
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Are you ready? Because it's Friday, it's midnight, and that means it's time for another edition of the Metal Mountain right here on Rochester Free Radio 106.3 on your FM dial. I am your host, Randall Burton. Excuse me there, folks. Oh, what a way to start off the show by having a cough. I want to say a quick hello to everybody staying up late and listening to us via the live stream. As I said, I am your host, Randall Burton. I've got plenty in store for you this week. We got Megadeth, who you heard last week on the Metal Mountain stage. We got a studio track from them. We also have Rush. Taking the Metal Mountain stage tonight will be Slaughter. All right, let's get the music going here because it was supposed to be a Dee Snider solo album, but Atlantic Records, those same idiots that screwed with the formula that made Raven great, instead told Dee, nope, it's going to be a Twisted Sister album instead. And what ended up happening, because of the brain-dead folks at Atlantic, the album caused a rift in the band and was a huge factor in the band breaking up. Funny thing about the album is that after the band did get back together, they refused to play anything off the album live. And only one song, the one song they would ever play live, would be this one. Off the album, Love Is For Suckers, here's Twisted Sister with Wake Up the Sleeping Giant.

I dug deep into my vinyl collection for that one. That was Santers with Shot Down in Flames, Girl School with Play Dirty. And if you don't have a Girl School CD in your collection, or if you haven't downloaded something from theirs, do it. Girl School was one of the most criminally underrated bands to come out of the new wave of British heavy metal scene. And the fact that more people don't play their stuff is just mind-boggling. Love Girl School. Also in that set, we have Motley Crue with Same Old Situation and Twisted Sister with Wake Up the Sleeping Giant. Now, I just talked about the new wave of British heavy metal movement formed in Finland at the height of the new wave of British heavy metal movement. Oz never made too much of a dent here in the States, but they were big in their native land. After a brief break, the band has reformed. They are still making music, as we are going to check out from their latest. From 2017's Transitional State, here's Oz with The Witch.

That was Silent Night with their version of the Europe classic, The Final Countdown. We heard Gravedigger with Circle of Witches, Battle Beast with Black Ninja, and the latest from Oz, not Ozzy Osbourne, but the band Oz. Can't believe I just got messaged somebody's like, oh, is that Ozzy Osbourne? That was Oz, the band, with The Witch. Now, if you tuned in last week, you got to hear a live cut, Sweating Bullets, from Thrash Legends Megadeth. This week, we're going to check out a studio track. In 86, they released their second album, Peace Sells, But Who's Buying? An album that has gone on to be considered one of the greatest thrash metal albums of all time. And the next track was actually one of the first songs written for that album. Here's Megadeth with Bad Omens.

That was Anthrax with Death Rider. Also on that set, we had Whiplash with Power Thrashing Death, Mayhem with Burned Alive, and Megadeth with Bad Omen. I'm Randall Burton, and you are listening to the Metal Mountain right here on Rasha Free Radio 106.3 on your FM dial. And I also want to say hello to everybody who's listening to us via the live stream. You can tweet the show if you want to hear something, at Handsome Randall, or you can email me at metalmountain106@outlook.com. I look forward to hearing from everybody who listens to the show. I want to hear your feedback. I want to know what you want to hear more of, what you want to hear less of. One thing I want to hear, and I'm sure you do too, Rush. In 2012, they released the album Clockwork Angels, their 19th and final studio album. The album went to number one in Canada, won Best Rock Album of the Year at the Juno Awards in 2013, and the next track on the show tonight was actually inspired by a previous Rush classic, Bastille Day, and this song was actually the second single off the album Clockwork Angels. Here's Rush with Headlong Flight.

That was Mad Max with Never Ending Nightmare. Another band from the 80s that just, for some reason, some frustrating, mind-boggling, mind-blowing, infuriating reason, nobody else plays Mad Max. There is so much friggin' great music from the 80s that is just sitting on the shelf, not getting played. It blows my mind. Jeez. Enough about my rant there. Like I said, Mad Max, Never Ending Nightmare. We also had Led Zeppelin with Gallows Pole, and it is kind of hard. Led Zeppelin's like Guns N' Roses. It's hard to find a song that is not overplayed because I do get requests for these bands. And like I said, I stay away from the overplayed stuff. I want to bring you stuff you're not going to hear anywhere else. We also had Dio with I Could Have Been a Dreamer and Rush with Headlong Flight. Bring it back to the music right now. In 2002, Stradivarius released the album Elements Part 1. The album reached number 2 on the Finnish charts. You know, Finnish charts is something that's very hard to say. That's why I was slow in saying it. I didn't want to say something else. And in the top 100, the album was in 4 other countries. Now, for those of you that have been listening to the Metal Mountain for the going on, 2+ years now the show's been on Rush Free Radio, you would know I am a major Stradivarius fan. And if you haven't checked them out before, you're in for a treat. Here is Stradivarius with Soul of a Vagabond.

was Twilight Force with Enchanted Dragons of Wisdom. This is why I love progressive metal, because just some of these song titles are just awesome. We also had Iced Earth with A Question of Heaven. Before then, we had Dragony, Grey Wardens. And that set was led off by Stradivarius with Soul of a Vagabond. Well, we have reached the last set of the night, and that means it is time for the Metal Mountain stage. Up first is one of the bands from the late 80s and early 90s era that, like I say with many bands I play on the show, they do not get the love, they do not get the respect they deserve. The late Tim Kelly does not get enough love for being an amazing guitar player. You can check out Tim's stellar work for yourself. Up first on the Metal Mountain stage is Slaughter with Loaded Gun. Yeah.

That was Judas Priest with a live version of Desert Plains. Also in that live set, we heard White Lion with Wait and Slaughter with Loaded Gun. And that will bring tonight's edition of the Metal Mountain to a close. I want to thank everybody who has tuned in tonight. 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I'm Randall Burton. Thanks for tuning in, and remember, my friends, to always keep it cranked to 11.

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3: 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I am Randall Burton, your host, and like you, I am so glad that July is in the rearview mirror. More on that in just a second. On the show tonight, we've got Testament, we've got Sweet, Warren, and in hour number two, we've got Quiet Riot taking the Metal Mountain stage. Now, for those of you that were with us last week, you know, Triumph took the Metal Mountain stage and we played a cut from the US Festival 1983. While tonight's performance by Quiet Riot also comes from the legendary US Festival in 1983. And it's kind of weird to look at the fact that that was almost 30 years ago, folks. But in any event, on about July 2021, it was just a brutal month. America took a step back in the battle against COVID. Many folks in the country had to have the simple notion of supply and demand explained to them, and we lost a couple icons, or several icons, I should say, in the world of music. And at the end of the month, in one of the biggest shockers, we lost Dusty Hill from ZZ Top, and we also lost Mike Howe from Metal Church. In our two opening sets, we're going to pay tribute to both. Dusty's passing shocked the world because he was still out there performing with ZZ Top. He was still out there doing interviews. And with his blessings, ZZ Top is going to continue, just with Edward Francis, who has been the band's longtime guitar tech. He will be taking Dusty's place. I'm not going to say he's going to replace Dusty Hill, because you cannot replace a legend like Dusty Hill. That's just simply impossible. Dusty Hill was an amazing bass player, and ZZ Top was a band that never suffered the lineup changes that other bands have had. Think about it. This band has had the same exact lineup up until now for over 50 years. That is not something that any other band really can say they've accomplished. So we're going to pay tribute to Dusty in our opening set. Here's ZZ Top with one of my all-time favorites, Just Got Paid.

our tribute to ZZ Top and Dusty Hill. We heard I'm Bad, I'm Nationwide. Heard It on the X, a song that was about a radio station in Mexico that played all of this amazing music that in turn inspired Billy Gibbons and Dusty Hill. So we wouldn't have ZZ Top if it wasn't for this radio station out of Mexico. We also heard My Head's in Mississippi, a really cool, amazing blues jam. And the show got started off tonight with a track that, like I said, has always been one of my favorites, Just Got Paid. In July of 2021, we also lost Mike Howe from Metal Church. And we're going to do a tribute, and I'm not going to get into the details that have been coming out about Mike's passing. Just to say this, there are numbers you can call if you're feeling close to the edge. There are people that are out there who are going to listen to you. You don't need to take a permanent solution to a temporary problem. So if you are ever feeling on the edge, if you're ever feeling these emotions, look these numbers up and call them. That's just what I'm going to say right now. These people are trained, well-trained, and they're there for you. All right, so we're in transition back to the tribute. Mike got his start in the band Heretic, who we will hear on the other side of this set. However, he made his name replacing David Wayne in Metal Church, and it was with Mike Howe at the helm that we got this epic from the band. Here's Metal Church with Badlands.

voice that has sadly been silenced forever. That was Heretic with Mike Howell on lead vocals with the song The Search. And before that, we heard Let 'Em Bleed. And that set, that tribute, was led off by two classics from Metal Church. And both of them came off Blessing in Disguise. The second song was Rest in Pieces, April 15th, 1912, which is obviously about the sinking of the Titanic. And the song you heard before that was Badlands. That is a 7-plus-minute epic. That is simply one of the greatest songs, in my opinion, ever recorded. Our next song on the show tonight comes from the band Testament and is a statement, a protest song, if you will, about how Native Americans have continuously had not only their culture stolen, but their land as well, as part of a sad chapter of America's past that continues to write itself to this very day. Here's Testament with Native Blood. We'll be right back.

That was Riot with When I Was Young. Also on that set, we had Judas Priest with Blood Red Skies. Metallica with To Live Is To Die, which appears on the album Injustice for All, and would be the last album to appear on a Metallica, would be the last song to appear on a Metallica album with a writing credit going to the late, great Cliff Burton. And that set was Let Off by Testament with Native Blood. I'm Randall Burton, and you are listening to the Metal Mountain right here on Rochester Free Radio 106.3 FM and on the live stream as well. I thank everybody for checking out the show in those two formats. Also to our friends checking out the show over on WGXX Gen X Radio. We are flying through the night, made easy, of course. When you have three sets that take up the first hour of the show, pretty much. And I hope you enjoyed the tributes to Dusty Hill and Mike Howell. Up next is a band that took a risk and it paid off. The Sweet went from being a pop band that had hit makers writing their songs for them to firing said songwriters and going out on their own. However, what we are going to hear is a song that Andy Scott from Sweet once called the best from the Jim Chapman era. Here is Sweet with The 16.

That was New England with Shoot, Foreigner with Rev on the Red Line, Hard Stuff with Sinister Minister, and Hard Stuff, their album was actually produced by Roger Glover from Deep Purple fame. And that set was Let Off by Sweet with the 16s. When it comes to forgotten albums that are simply classics, Dog Eat Dog from Warrant is one of them. Everybody, when they reference the band, they talk about Cherry Pie or Dirty, Rotten, Filthy, Stinkin' Rich. But Dog Eat Dog, as the critics said, and you folks know, I rarely agree with critics. They have even said that, in hindsight, Dog Eat Dog is perhaps Warrant's strongest album. Now, my friends, this will be the last album to feature all five original members of the band. And we are going to hear the very first single off of the album when it came out. Here's Warrant with Machine Gun.

commonly called ESP. That was the Eric Singer project with 4 Day Creep. Yes, that Eric Singer who was in the band Badlands and Black Sabbath. In fact, he was on... No, he was... Yeah, he actually was part of the recording of the Black Sabbath album that we heard last week. And, of course, he was also in Kiss. He also had a solo project called ESP, appropriately named the Eric Singer Project. Also in that set, we heard Thunder with Backstreet Symphony, MSG with Anytime, and Warrant with Machine Gun. And just like that, I have to say it is simply amazing how quick these 2 hours fly by. Because right now it is time for us to head on over to the Metal Mountain stage. And as I said at the top of the show, just like last week, the first track on the Metal Mountain stage comes from the iconic, the legendary US Festival held in 1983, which if you do the math was 28 years ago. Here's Quiet Riot with Metal Health, Bang Your Head.

That was Alice Cooper with No More Mr. Nice Guy. Also on that set, we had Scorpions with No One Like You. And Quiet Riot with Metal Health, Bang Your Head. That particular cut coming from the US Festival in 1983. And with that, that will bring this edition of the Metal Mountain to a close. I want to thank everybody who spent another Friday night with me. I hope you have enjoyed the show, and I hope you enjoyed the tributes to both Dusty Hill and Mike Howe. Once again, if you're ever feeling, as I like to say, on the edge, there are numbers you can call. There are people you can reach out to if you're not comfortable reaching out to family and friends. And these people can help you. That is in reference to the passing of Mike Howe. And that's all I'm going to say about his passing. Once again, I'm Randall Burton. And in the memory of both Dusty Hill and Mike Howe, always keep it cranked to 11.

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I'm your host, George Flavaris, and you're listening to WRFZLP 106.3 FM, coming to you from Rochester, New York, and streaming online at rochesterfreeradio.com. Well, sometimes when a significant figure dies for whatever reason, often tragically, songwriters will be inspired to write about that person, and maybe some other people as well. And that was the case for songwriter Dick Holler, who wrote Abraham, Martin, John, and that was made famous by Dion. But we are going to hear a rendition by Ray Charles. So here's Ray Charles with his version of Abraham, Martin, and John.

But it seems the good die young, 'cause I turned around one day and the man was gone. Just like that.

from his album Dean Tex Martin Country Style. That is Dean Martin with his cover of Don Gibson's Blue Blue Day. And before that, we heard from the Zac Brown Band and the song Martin. And if you listen to the lyrics, you think it's very peculiar, this Martin fellow is singing about. When you realize that Martin is hollow because he's a Martin guitar. And that was the inspiration for that song there. He came from the woods and he's put away in the guitar. It doesn't say explicitly in the guitar case, but you get my point. But it's an interesting song personifying the guitar as a person there. And we kicked off that show, the show there with Ray Charles' cover of Abraham, Martin, and John. I hope you liked that one. Many of my listeners are well acquainted with the Dion version, but wanted to provide a different one here on tonight's show. Now, those all had Martin as a part of that block here. Now, we're going to move into a three-song block with some individuals with the first name of Luther. And here, we're going to start off this block with a man who was born in Arkansas and moved with his family when he was a youngster up to Chicago. And he attended Farragut High School with Muddy Waters' son, and was well acquainted with many of the Chicago bluesmen, Freddie King, who we may hear later in the show. Here, without further ado, is Luther Allison with his song, Down South.

Sometimes an artist and the record label don't see eye to eye about what songs should be singles off of their particular album. And that was the case when Luther Vandross co-wrote So Amazing for Dionne Warwick. And it was off for How Many Times Can We Say Goodbye album. And on that particular title track, she and Luther sang a duet. But the record label said no thanks to So Amazing being released. And a few years later, Luther himself released a rendition of it. And his co-writer there, Marcus Miller, played bass and synthesizer on Luther's version of So Amazing. For Luther Vandross, we heard from Luther Ingram. And off of the heels of his biggest hit, If Lovin' You Is Wrong, I Don't Want to Be Right, he charted a lesser hit with the song I'll Be Your Shelter in Time of Storm. And we kicked off the block there with Luther Allison and his song Down South. Well, we had a block which was Martin, one which is Luther, the next one would be King. Now this first song, the title will have the word King in it, but the next few songs after that will all have artists with the name King. And here is one from the Thompson Twins, and this is their song, King for a Day, here on WRFZ 106.3 FM.

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And that was the closing track from the album Born Under Bad Sign by Albert King. Originally performed by Ray Noble and his orchestra, probably most famously recorded by Nat King Cole. It's a very different feel to it, the way Albert King performs there. Not very much like a lot of the blues songs he did, but he and Booker T and the MGs took that in a very different direction there. Before that, we heard from Freddie King in his song Palace of the King, and he talks about being born in Dallas and moved to the City of the Wind. Like Luther Allison, he moved from the South up to Chicago, and the two of them actually worked together. And before that was B.B. King and Eric Clapton, from the title track of their album Riding with the King, which is a cover of a John Hyatt song, and John Hyatt actually reworked the lyrics for the King and Clapton version there. Now, we had the opening block was Martin, the second one was Luther's, the third was King. Now, the closing song, the closing block and final song here will all feature Junior in some way, and here that's a really fast-paced tune, really rockin' tune here from Gary Clark Jr. This is Gotta Get Into Something here on Theme On.

0: Damn, Robert was a hard-working man.
1: And that was Robert Lockwood Jr., sometimes known as Robert Jr. Lockwood, covering a Robert Johnson song there, Walking the Blues. And there's a reason for that. Robert Johnson, for a time, after Robert Lockwood Jr.'s parents divorced, Robert Johnson lived with Lockwood's mother for off and on for a time. And I'm sure he was, Robert Johnson was an influence on Robert Lockwood Jr. And I had the pleasure of seeing Robert Lockwood Jr. At a blues festival in Ashtabula County, Ohio, many years ago. Before that, we heard from Little Junior Parker and his version of Worried Life Blues. And we kick off that block there with Gary Clark Jr. and his song, Gotta Get Into Something. Well, it is about time for me to make my way on out of the studio. I have been your host, George Flavaris, and you've been listening to Theme On here on WRFZLP 106.3 FM, coming to you from Rochester, New York. Now, I'm going to close the show with another junior. And this is a junior who sometimes would, well, sometimes, quite often work with Buddy Guy. But here he is solo. Here is Junior Wells and his song, Junior Wales. Junior is a whale, excuse me. So until next time, take care.

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Hi, everyone. I'm Big Al, and it's time for the Big Al and Sandy Radio Show. Once again, it is great to spend some time with you, spending a little bit of bluegrass and country music. We've got some brand new bluegrass releases, and we're going to take a look at some older country music here on the program, and a good look at history on today's program as well. You know, it's been like 100 degrees in the shade where I live here in the Appalachian Mountains. Breaking Grass, a group that has all recorded two or three CDs, has a song out called 100 Degrees in the Shade. So since it's been so hot here in the Appalachian Mountains, I thought that we would go ahead and start out with that. And it's all right here on the Big Al and Sandy Radio Show. Let's roll, everybody. Here is Breaking Grass.

There's Hammer Town, and that's from the album You Can Learn a Lot from a Song. And the song is I'll Blame It on the Rain here on the Big Al and Sandy Radio Show. Ashley Graham has her original single out called Pinewood Prison. We're going to hear that in just a few moments. But she has released another single, and I've got a hold of it, and we're going to play it and let you all take a listen to it. And I'll tell you all about that after we hear Pinewood Prison. Here is Ashley Graham in Appalachian Highway, Pinecastle recording artist, and Pinewood Prison.

Ashley Graham and Appalachian Highway, and that is one of the singles from her new album that's going to be coming up and will be released on Pine Castle Records, Pinewood Prison. Well, she has released another single, and this one here is pretty cute. It's a great little cut, and it's called In a Hurry to Go Nowhere. So once again, let's take a listen to this brand new single from Ashley Graham and Appalachian Highway.

There is Miss Amanda Cook. That's her latest single, Down in the Quarter. And right before Amanda, we had Christy Cox. She's a Billy Blue recording artist, and her latest single called No Regrets. And then Kevin Denny came out with that song, Stone Blind Love. And of course, Ashley Graham with her brand new single, In a Hurry to Go Nowhere, here on the Big Al and Sandy radio show. Well, you know, outlaw country is, it's a music in itself. And on September the 5th of 1939, this outlaw singer and guitarist was born in Akron, Ohio, and his name was David Allan Coe, and he was also a great songwriter. He's best known for his compositions, number one successes, the song Would You Lay With Me in a Field of Stone, which was covered by Tanya Tucker, and the song Take This Job and Shove It, that was later covered by Johnny Paycheck. So he was born September the 5th of 1939, once again in Akron, Ohio, and he is a great example of outlaw country. You know, any song that I play from David Allan Coe's albums, I have to check those songs because there's some pretty rough ones in there. But he did come out with some great music. And there is a song that is called She Used to Love Me a Lot. So let's remember the great David Allan Coe, who was born September 5th of 1939. I think he's been gone about a year and a half. But here he is, and here is that great song, and here's David Allan Coe on the Big Al and Sandy Radio Show.

0: love.
1: She used to love me a lot. David Allan Coe, born 1939 on September the 5th. Now, let me tell you what else was going on. Johnny Cash, he's the man in black, and he loved country music, bluegrass, and gospel as well. In 1969, Johnny Cash was number one on the U.S. country chart with the At San Quentin album. He recorded that live concert given to the inmates of San Quentin State Prison, and he did that in February of 68. The album spent 20 weeks at the top of the chart, was nominated for a number of Grammy Awards, including Album of the Year, and it won Best Country Vocal Performance for A Boy Named Sue. Now, he learned that song, A Boy Named Sue, on his way on the jet to San Quentin. Yeah, the writer brought the song to him like a day or two before, and he took that song and he transformed it and just made it into a super hit. But we're going to go ahead and play the song I Walk the Line, because I've got the live cut of that from San Quentin. So let's remember the great Johnny Cash, for he was number one on the U.S. country chart with the At San Quentin album. And here is Walk the Line, and here's the man in black, Mr. Johnny Cash.

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1: All right.

That is a young, great fiddle player, and her name is Maddie Deaton, and that is from her album and the song, it's a classic, My Window Faces the South, here on the Big Al and Sandy Radio Show. I'm going to play a little bit of a Labor Day song here. We're going to go back to 1995 with Claire Lynch, but beginning in the late 19th century, as the trade union and labor movement grew, trade unionists proposed that a day be set aside to celebrate labor. You know, I celebrate labor every day because I work every day. Labor Day was promoted by the Central Labor Union and the Knights of Labor, which organized the first parade in New York City, and by the time it became an official federal holiday in 1894, 30 states in the U.S. officially celebrated Labor Day. Even Canada celebrates Labor Day. But the Labor Day parade in New York's Union Square was in 1882. Claire Lynch came out with a song, and I think this pretty much fits about everybody, and it's called Further in the Hole. So let's take a listen to Miss Claire Lynch, and I hope everybody has or had a great Labor Day.

down, propped up on a stump. He'll probably be drunk, playing tunes with an eerie sound. Remind him about old Dan and tell him he's heading into town. And with his fiddle in his hand and an angel band, they're gonna send him with a

That is Wilson Banjo Company. That's their latest single that they released to the world. I believe it was about Friday of last week, and the song Burn Down the Fields. But there is Wilson Banjo Company on Pinecastle Records. Then we had Marty Fowley from his song on or Song of the Holler album, and the song is Hillbilly Thunder God. And then Christian Davis, I thought we would play something positive after the Claire Lynch song, Further in the Hole. Christian Davis came out with the song, It's Gonna Be a Good Day. So that's all right here on the Big Al and Sandy Radio Show. We have got Downriver Collective on deck, and they've got a brand new single, and it's called The Fool. So let's take a listen to Downriver Collective.

That was Backline and a song called Just Country to finish up this hour here of the Big Al and Sandy Radio Show. We've got more coming up. Don't go away.

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I'm Big Al, and this is the Big Al and Sandy Radio Show. And if you'd like to know more about Sandy and I, all you have to do is go to my website, which is BigAlWeekly.com, or our Facebook page, the Big Al and Sandy Radio Show. We've got a whole lot more new bluegrass releases. We'll take a look at history and a whole lot more right here on the Big Al and Sandy Radio Show. We're going to begin with Brolin Keith Hines and one of her singles called Johnny Ray. It's all right here on the Big Al and Sandy Radio Show. Let's roll once again, everybody.

0: or it's hard to be sure in such a short time.
1: That was East Nash Grass, and that's from their latest album, All God's Children, and the song In Such a Short Time. And then we had Casey and the Attaboys with a song called Arkansas, and we started everything off there with Bronwyn Keith Hines and Johnny Ray, one of her singles. Joe Hott has his new album out on True Lonesome Records. It's called Hard Truths and Mountain Faith. This song here has moved up to number one on the traditional roots charts, and it's called Just Another Lonesome Day. So let's get Mr. Joe Hott in here, originally from West Virginia, and he makes his home in Nashville now.
2: Hey!

Two superb musicians and singers and songwriters. That song is called Faithless Love. And on the mandolin was Miss Wanda Vick, and on the fiddle and singing was Andrea Zahn. And that's from an album that they recorded a few years ago here on the Big Al and Sandy radio show. And then we had, of course, Joe Hott, Just Another Lonesome Day. Let's get the owner of True Lonesome Records out here to sing one for you. And his name is Eddie Sanders. And he had an album he released in 2024 called Born to Fly. He wrote this song. Me and him is pretty good friends. And he was thinking of me when he wrote this song. So it's a working man song or woman. It's called Hammer Home. It's a truck driving song. So let's take a listen to Mr. Eddie Sanders.

0: just between Kentucky and me. You can ask me why I don't pack up and go ahead and leave, but that's just between Kentucky and me.
1: That is a brand new single from the group Hammerville, and that's called Between Kentucky and Me. And then we had another new single from Miss J. Lee Roberts and her song White Liar, and then a little bit of Eddie Sanders in there with Hammer Home here on the Big Al and Sandy Radio Show. Coming up, we're going to talk about President William McKinley. He was shot and killed on September the 6th of 1901, and we're going to play a song called McKinley. That'll be coming up. Right now, we're going to hear something brand new from the Bells of Blue, and this song is called Moving On here on the Big Al and Sandy Radio Show.

There's my friend Mr. Clay Haas, and that was a single that he released out last year of 16 tons. And we've been kind of waiting on his new album to get finished, and he's going to try to release it out. But he is a great guitarist, and that's a great cut of 16 tons. And then we had Richard Bennett right behind him with a single called Killing Frost. And Richard Bennett is another great guitarist. And then Hammerville with their single Between Kentucky and Me. William McKinley. He was the 25th President of the United States from March 4th of 1897 until September the 14th of 1901. He was assassinated when he was in the public eye. A man walked in within a few feet of him and pulled the trigger and shot the gun. But it really wasn't the shot that killed William McKinley. When he lived in the hospital for about 8 days, and he got gangrene in his wound, and that pretty much sealed the deal for him. So he passed away, and he was preceded by Theodore Roosevelt. But there is a song out, and this was on September the 6th of 1901 when he was assassinated by an anarchist in the public forum. But in 1964, the Greenbrier Boys recorded an album, and they put this song on it, and it's called McKinley. So let's remember the great William McKinley, who was assassinated in 1901, the 25th President of the United States.

Marty Fatley and the title track of his latest album, Song of the Holler. And then we heard from the Sullivan Sisters with their latest single on Dark Shadow Recording, A Good Time to Say Goodbye. And then J.M. Clifford from New York and his latest single, Empty Glass of Gin. We got time to get one more in here. We're going to go to Kenny and Amanda Smith. Their brand new album that they released called The Whole World Round. We're going to do the title track of that album.

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1: 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I'm your host, Tom Tracy, thanking you for being with us this morning. I have once again studied the country history books and put together a powerful three-hour playlist of the greatest hits from the golden age of country music. So grab that cup of Wake Me Up and settle into your favorite comfy chair as we get ready to kick off our weekly three-hour journey together down memory lane. I've got T.G. Shepherd, Ray Price, Merle Haggard, as well as Conway and Loretta all lined up for you in our first hour. Right now, we're going to kick things off with a gentleman who will be playing a little more frequently this morning. The native of Saratoga, Texas, released over 180 singles throughout his career and scored 13 number one hits. In 1992, he was inducted into the Country Music Hall of Fame, and if he were still with us, he would be celebrating his 95th birthday today. With a song that spent 6 weeks at number one in the summer of 1962, here is George Jones with She Thinks I Still Care.

From the movie Rhinestone, that is Dolly Parton with Tennessee Homesick Blues, which was a number one hit for her this very week back in 1984. Dolly co-starred alongside Sylvester Stallone in that film, and while the movie itself was considered a flop, the soundtrack peaked at number two and not only gave Dolly that number one hit, she also scored a top 10 single with a follow-up, God Won't Get You. I'm Tom Tracy, and this is Classic Country Weekend on Rochester Free Radio 106.3 FM. 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Our next artist initially had his greatest success as a songwriter, penning such hits as Skid Row Joe for Porter Wagoner and Loose Talk for Carl Smith. As a recording artist, he had only modest, sporadic success. That all changed 55 years ago this week, when this next song went on to top the Billboard Country Singles chart to become his first number one record. It would go on to earn the 1972 Song and Single of the Year honors from the Academy of Country Music, who also named him the top male vocalist and entertainer of the year. From the album California Grapevine, here is Freddie Hart with Easy Lovin'.

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1: Written and first recorded by the big bopper J.P. Richardson, that song would become his very first career number one single back in April of 1959. George Jones with White Lightning. My name is Tom Tracy. This is Classic Country Weekend, and you're tuned to Rochester Free Radio 106.3 FM. Gene Watson on the way in just a little bit, and Hank Thompson will be taking us along to Hangover Tavern. But right now, we've got Waylon Jennings with his number one hit from this very week back in 1978. It's one song I can definitely relate to. Here's I've Always Been Crazy.

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That was the lead single from his Good Time Lovin' Man album. And 45 years ago today, it topped the Billboard Hot Country Singles chart to become his first number one record. Ronnie McDowell with Older Women. 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Coming up in hour two, we'll have music from Confederate Railroad, Grand Ole Opry star Steve Earle, as well as Rhett Akins, who will be inducted into the Opry himself in just a matter of weeks. Taking us to the top of the hour with a song written by James Taylor is the man they called the Rolls-Royce of country music. It's George Jones with Bartender Blues.

0: 51 years ago this week, that song became their fifth number one duet together. With the title track from their album, Feelings, that is Conway Twitty and Loretta Lynn. Tom Treacy here welcoming you to our number two of this week's Classic Country Weekend on Rochester Free Radio 106.3 FM. David Lee Murphy coming up in just a few minutes, and we'll also hear from Alabama a little later on this hour. Right now, though, we've got a song that reached number one on the country charts on this very date back in 1982. It's the man with the golden thumb, Jerry Reed, with She Got the Gold Mine, I Got the Shaft.
1: Well, I guess it was back in 63 when eating my cooking got the better of me, so I asked this little girl I was going with to be my wife. Well, she said she would, so I said I do. But I'd have said I wouldn't if I'd have just knew how saying I do was gonna screw up all of my life. Well, the first few years weren't all that bad. I'll never forget the good times we had, cause I'm reminded every month when I send her the child support. Well, it wasn't too long till the lust all died, and I'll admit I wasn't too surprised the day I come home and found my suitcase sitting out on the porch. Well, I tried to get in, she changed the lock. Then I found this note taped on the mailbox that said, "Goodbye, Turkey, my attorney will be in touch." So I decided right then and there I was gonna do what's right, give her her fair share. But brother,

her nothing yet. Why, they give her the color television set, then they give her the house, the kids, and both of the car. See? Well, then they start talking about child support, alimony, and the cost of the court. Didn't take me long to figure out how far in the toilet I was. I'm telling you, they have made

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group in the history of country music. They have over 40 number one hits to their credit, scoring 27 of those in the 80s alone. 36 years ago this week, they were once again dominating the top spot on the country charts with the second single from their platinum-selling album, Pass It On Down. With Jukebox in My Mind, here is country music supergroup, Alabama.

smoke, and I've told some downright filthy jokes. I've been known to hang out till the morning light, been known to get high, trying to get right. But that's just me, son, that's just me.

That was a top 10 hit for the Possum back in early 1981. Remembering George Jones this morning on what would have been his 95th birthday with If Drinkin' Don't Kill Me, Her Memory Will. This is Classic Country Weekend with Tom Tracy, and we are quickly approaching our third and final hour together here on Rochester Free Radio 106.3 FM. I've got music waiting for you from the Man in Black, as well as Lacey J. Dalton, Johnny Lee, and the one and only Marty Robbins. Roger Miller is going to take us to the top of the hour with Husbands and Wives, but first we've got a duet that topped the country charts on this very date back in 1987. With a song written by pop star Kim Carnes, here are Kenny Rogers and Ronnie Milsap with Make No Mistake, She's Mine. Don't call.

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It was 61 years ago yesterday when that song became his third posthumous number one as it began the first of a three-week run at the top of Billboard's country charts. It also earned him a Grammy nomination for Best Country Vocal Performance. That is Gentleman Jim Reeves with Is It Over? Tom Tracy here thanking you for making Classic Country Weekend a part of your weekend on Rochester Free Radio 106.3 FM. Porter Wagner coming up shortly, and a little later on this hour, we're also going to hear from Emmy Lou Harris. Right now, though, we remember the man in black who passed away 23 years ago today due to complications from diabetes just 4 short months after the passing of his wife, June Carter. With a self-penned hit from 1969, here is the legendary Johnny Cash with Get Rhythm. Hey!

kind of ragged, he held it tight. He stopped once to wipe the sweat away. I said, you mighty little boy to be a-working that way. He said, I like it, with a big wide grin. Kept on a-popping, and he said again, get rhythm. When you get the blues, come on, get rhythm. When you get the blues, it only costs a dime, just a nickel a shoe. It does a million.

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That song was co-written by Kix Brooks and Deborah Allen, and 43 years ago this week, it became his fourth number one single. From his album, In My Eyes, that is Grand Ole Opry star John Conley with I'm Only In It For The Love. This is Classic Country Weekend with Tom Tracy, heard each and every Saturday morning from 7 till 10, exclusively on Rochester Free Radio 106.3 FM. Be sure to stick around after this morning's show for Crumity's Corner coming up at 10. And for a complete listing of the diverse programming we have to offer you, be sure to visit our website at www.rochesterfreeradio.com. He got his start working for Mickey Gilley. 46 years ago this week, he was making his first appearance in the top spot of the country charts. From the Urban Cowboy soundtrack, here is Johnny Lee with Looking for Love.

That song was released in July of 1979 as the second single from his Crosswinds album. And 47 years ago this week, it would reach the top of the charts to become his 22nd number one single. Conway Twitty with I May Never Get to Heaven. My name is Tom Tracy, and this is Classic Country Weekend on Rochester Free Radio 106.3 FM. Hank Jr. is waiting in the wings, and he's got Dixie on his mind. But first, we've got Keith Whitley with his number one hit from this very week in 1989, I Wondered You Think of Me.

would have turned 84 years old this past Sunday. Oklahoma native Mel McDaniel with his 1981 top 10 hit, Louisiana Saturday Night. And that is going to do it for this week's edition of Classic Country Weekend. I thank you for taking the time to make us a part of your weekend, and I certainly do hope that you'll join me again next week and every Saturday morning starting at 7 right here on Rochester Free Radio 106.3 FM. Stick around for Crumity's Corner starting at 10. George Jones takes us on home this week with his 1980 number one smash, He Stopped Loving Her Today. I'm Tom Tracy. So long, everybody. He said, I.

So she came to see him one last time. Oh, and we all wondered if she would. And it kept running through my mind. This time, he's over her for good.

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0: Good morning. I want people getting ready to ask that every farmer have
1: listen to Warner.
0: And I want to, a few weeks ago, we talked about self-care. So I'm going to talk to Ms. Elliott about that, because you can't serve 20 years anywhere without self-care. So the mantra for the show is that you never give up, you never quit, because on the other side of failure is success. So thank you for being on this morning.
1: Sure. Thank you for having me.
0: Now, it's always a wonder to me when people grow up, you know, they decided what they wanted to be. And some people follow through with it, and it's just like they were born to do that. I don't know if that was your path, or when you were a little girl playing around the yard or traveling or whatever. That who inspired you to do whatever it is you wanted to do? Doctor, teacher?
1: You know, I really look from within and find out, determine what it is that I'm good at.
0: Okay.
1: And I've always been good in terms of organizing, reporting, writing, and things of that nature. And so I knew that in college I was going to get some degrees in business. And that's basically what I've done. Most of my degrees are in some form of business or administration.
0: Okay.
1: So that's where I went within, because I really had no one in my family, although they worked every day, worked hard, but didn't

0: did not really have the vision of what I believe God was calling me into. I wanted to go to college. My family didn't really, you know, have resources or anything like that in order to send me. It really didn't have the vision, and so I sort of took it on my own to go to MCC and to ask about opportunities there, financial opportunities, mentioned that my family couldn't afford it, and got in. And from there, you know, just allow, I say now God, to direct me in the path that I was going. My mother died in 1975. I had graduated from MCC and was at the University of Buffalo. And my mother died while I was there. And so I came back, helped to take care of my family for about 3 years, and then returned to St. John Fisher and finished my undergraduate degree at St. John Fisher. But all of this was just me, and I say God, driven, put me into these circumstances, and he had blessed me with the ability to be able to take advantage of the opportunities that I was given. But prior to that, I had went to the fight organization at 19, not even knowing how I got there as I look back, but just knowing that I went to the fight organization, which was on Lamberton Park, off of West Main Street, and got an opportunity to work as the secretary for a drug residential program that the fight organization was offering for men, and worked there, then became the secretary to the president, Wallace Smith at the time, and then also worked in the Fight Ex-Offender Employment Program that the Fight Organization had. And I was connected to the Auburn Correctional Facilities, where I would go and talk with the inmates at the Auburn Correctional Facility. So there are a lot of things that the Fight Organization provided me the opportunity to be involved in. Not only that, but to be involved politically, where we were doing a lot of voter registration drives. We were also being advocates to try to change those systems that were not in the best interest of African Americans and others, you know, be that housing, be that jobs, you know, that kind of thing that I was involved in. So that's really where it got started. And then there is where I met the great David Gant. Who is was a really good friend of mine. You know, we used to run these streets together, so to speak. And we also talk about what the needs were for the community. And that was Davis Hart. He's was a mentor of mine, and that became my heart as well.
1: Okay, so we're going to roll back a little. Mm-hmm. And when you were young, you said there was your parents worked hard, but there was no model to say that what you wanted to do.
0: Right.
1: Okay. Now, when you went to school, in high school, with teachers, was anybody there that kind of steered you in a direction? Or?
0: Not really. You know, I went to school, we're from Florida, a place called Winter Park, Florida.
1: Oh, you were born in Florida.
0: Some of my friends down there are listening, because I did share this with them. I was raised in Winter Park, Florida.
1: Okay.
0: So we moved up here, and then I went back down to help my grandmother, who had had a heart attack at the time, and stayed for about 3 years and then came back. So I really had no connection really with students or schools here. So I really, because my friends were in Florida, I decided to graduate early, and that's what I did. So I went
1: early
0: to
1: meaning
0: summer
1: like 16, 15?
0: At 16.
1: Okay.
0: I graduated at 16 and then went on to MCC, where I met friends there. And then got involved with the student union there. But if to say that there was someone, a mentor, someone, I didn't have that.
1: Wow. Okay.
0: All I could say, this is something that God had directed me into, because sometimes I ask myself, why am I different? Why am I, you know, I don't do a lot of things that other, you know, people do, or my peers do or did. I just did not. And I tell people all the time, I came out the womb being 40. So a lot of the things that young people did just did not attract me, you know.
1: So in high school, were you pretty a tall young lady, or were you
0: short?
1: you were short.
0: Yeah, I was pretty short. You know, I think okay. I started growing in the ninth grade is when I really started to okay. to shoot up. Yeah. Yeah.
1: Mm-hmm. So were you involved in any of the extra school activities like sports, swimming?
0: No.
1: Volleyball?
0: Again, because, you know, I came up here and not having a connection okay. with any students. Now, in Florida, we used to have softball teams and sports outside of school.
1: Okay.
0: So I was involved in a girls' softball team there where I played first base.
1: Oh, that's a pretty
0: I wasn't important. That good.
1: Well,
0: but.
1: First base, come on now. Nope, it doesn't not anybody play first base.
0: And, you know, we used to go to the different cities, you know, towns to play.
1: Really?
0: Apopka and Winter Haven and places like
1: so
0: that.
1: So your team was that good?
0: Well, there was a league, you know,
1: okay.
0: that we were involved in. So, you know, got an opportunity to participate in those. There are friends that were far better than me. I think I may have been the last on the totem pole, but I was a part of that group. And,
1: yeah.
0: and you know, that really is where my friends are. In fact, they get together every year. I'm not able to go every year, but I'll be going this year where my elementary school friends and I get together.
1: Is this more the league thing or a school
0: yeah,
1: thing?
0: Yeah, this is just a separate where girlfriends are getting
1: okay.
0: together. Yeah,
1: like the
0: yeah,
1: okay.
0: girlfriends are getting
1: not
0: together.
1: Like the movie Girlfriend Trip. You're not,
0: no.
1: Okay.
0: Although I think sometimes there's some elements of that, but you know, they get together every year. I go when I can. I'll be coming down this year because we lost one of our girlfriends,
1: okay.
0: and I'm going to go down to participate in honoring her down there.
1: Sorry to hear that. Shouldn't be saying all. But so when you were, I got to go back to the softball team, first base. Now, your batting average, you probably don't remember.
0: I was just there. I mean, I played, and did first base.
1: But first base, anybody don't get first base.
0: Well, I never thought about
1: that's where all the action is.
0: Right.
1: I mean, when that ball is hit, they go into first base before that runner gets there.
0: Oh, okay. All right.
1: Okay, and then the shortstop in the middle between second and third.
0: Yeah, I thought the shortstop was the most important.
1: Well, that's
0: position.
1: Part of it.
0: Yeah.
1: Yeah. But those base persons.
0: Yeah.
1: But first base, yeah.
0: Yeah.
1: So you got to go back and do some research
0: I
1: on baseball.
0: So. because again, I didn't think, I'm sure I wasn't that good, but I did do first
1: that's
0: base.
1: That's an important,
0: I have to keep
1: spot
0: that in
1: right
0: mind.
1: There. Yeah. Now, after that, then you came back to Rochester after you graduated from Winter?
0: I graduated
1: from Florida High School.
0: I finished high school here in Rochester.
1: Oh, okay.
0: Finished high school here, but I graduated early.
1: Okay.
0: And so once I graduated, I went to MCC where I really met another group of friends. That's really where I began to connect. And I got involved. I actually got involved with a lot of student activities there. I was on the Black Student Union.
1: Okay.
0: I helped to write articles for the student newspaper.
1: Okay.
0: I was on the Student Senate. So and I met at that time, and I like to say the great Minister Raymond Scott, B.T.
1: Oh, yes,
0: Scott,
1: yes.
0: is where I met him, mm-hmm. with a gentleman out of Buffalo. It may have been Arthur Eve. I may be mistaken on that.
1: Arthur Eve,
0: but they
1: okay.
0: came to the student union and spoke. And didn't really have an appreciation for all of that at that time and how valuable that is. But he also became a very good friend of mine as well.
1: Okay.
0: And what I'd like to also say is that once I got into the fight organization, being a kid like 19 years old, to be around these great people, I used to be around the mm-hmm. late James McCullough, Bill Hall, and all these people because I was a part of Rochester Black Caucus. Also, I was a part of that.
1: Well, Rochester had that.
0: Yeah, and also Secretary
1: Sneak, any of those political programs?
0: Say that again.
1: Southern Christian Leadership Conference, SCLC.
0: Yes. Yes.
1: And Sneak.
0: Mm-hmm.
1: Yes.
0: Yes.
1: You know, let's go back. So when Minister Scott and Arthur O'Eves came to that meeting for the Black Monroe Community College, Black Student Caucus.
0: MCC, and it was the Black Student Union.
1: Union.
0: That brought them in.
1: And they said something that ignited in you?
0: You know, they use the term now that, so you're bringing a lot of things up that I had not even thought about.
1: Well, that's why you're here.
0: Yeah. But they even brought up the term that I had not heard of, affirmative action.
1: Oh, okay.
0: I had not even heard of the word. I remember, and see, a lot of times people may not remember what they said, but, you know, they're things that sort of resonate. And brought up the term affirmative action. Didn't have a clue of what any of that meant, you
1: okay.
0: know. So really, I just continued on. And again, it wasn't until my mom passed away that I came back to Rochester from attending. I was at that time at the University of Buffalo, where I'm looking for work and somehow got up to the fight organization again.
1: Well, let's,
0: have
1: let's,
0: no idea.
1: Let's roll back. Because I know you're moving.
0: Yeah.
1: Okay. We're going to slow it down.
0: All right.
1: Now, what courses did you take? What did you major in at Monroe Community College?
0: A lot of liberal arts, because I knew that I wanted to study business. Because, again, I go within to find out what my skill sets or what my gifts are. And my gift really is in administration.
1: Okay.
0: And so I decided to take courses, the basic liberal arts courses.
1: Yeah.
0: But then when I went to University of Buffalo, decided to major in business, and so a number of courses I took were around economics.
1: Okay.
0: Business, you know, other business courses that I took. Now, I was only there about a semester because that's when my mother passed away, and I came back.
1: You came
0: to
1: back
0: Rochester,
1: here. And then after that, you stayed in Rochester.
0: Stayed in Rochester. Yes.
1: Okay.
0: Got a business degree from St. John Fisher College.
1: Okay.
0: Yeah.
1: Now, you have siblings?
0: I have two sisters.
1: Two sisters. Okay.
0: Yes.
1: Now, are you in the middle, or?
0: I am in the middle.
1: Okay.
0: Yeah.
1: Okay.
0: Yeah.
1: How did that work out growing up?
0: Well, you know, my older sister was a year older than me. We were like a year and 5 days apart.
1: Okay.
0: My younger sister is like 9 years younger. So it was often it was my sister and I, although, you know, there were some conflicts there. But my younger sister, you know, we didn't sort of. Because she's nine years younger,
1: so
0: we didn't hang out yet. But she was the spoiled one. She'll say now she's the beautiful one.
1: Okay. All right.
0: But she was the spoiled one. And so, you know, having to, live under the spoiled one, you know, for a little girl, that could be a little, get you angry. That younger one gets everything.
1: But you and your older sister probably had to swap clothes. Not with permission or out permission?
0: No, because you know, I was always heavy, and she was thin, so we didn't wear each other's
1: clothes. Oh, so that eliminated that, you said. Okay.
0: Right. Yeah.
1: All right.
0: She was the beautiful one as well. You know, she had made a lot of friends here in Rochester, and they were both still here, but I was coming back from Florida.
1: Okay.
0: So I didn't get an opportunity to make a friends until I got into. MCC now.
1: Okay.
0: Having said that, also we lived on Sayo Street, which is right across the street from Lewis Street Center, which is a settlement house, and so I got an opportunity to make some friends there, to the point where here we are 30, 40, 50 years later, we're still coming together as a group, doing cookouts and Christmas parties. That's the kind of
1: Christmas parties
0: opportunities that we had. That we still enjoy each other and the kind of support that the agency provided for, you know, young people and families. And I could go on to that. That may be another subject because I don't want to get too far from what you want to discuss.
1: Well, it's your journey because how it impacted where you are today. And I know Lewis Street, Baden Street, where it was over on Dake Street or some street before it went over to Clinton.
0: Yeah.
1: And then it was the Hall at the time.
0: Mm-hmm.
1: And then there was, can't forget Montgomery Center.
0: That's right.
1: Yes.
0: That's right.
1: So,
0: yep.
1: Yeah, there was a lot going on. Charles House. There was a lot going on. So.
0: Yeah. So now I work for the Community Place, which, you know, is a combination of.
1: Talk about that a little bit.
0: Yeah.
1: Well, yeah, go ahead.
0: It's a combination of Lewis Street, Genesee Settlement House and Eastside, and now Community Place also is affiliated with Charles Settlement House. So all of that is under the leadership of our current administration.
1: Yeah.
0: But you know, just to go back to Lewis Street, the area of my life where the family could not support, Lewis Street did, right? My family worked all the time.
1: Mm-hmm.
0: And so it was at Lewis Street where a counselor taught me how to drive.
1: Okay.
0: And I was able to get my license. It was Lewis Street that helped me to go and get a college application.
1: Okay.
0: To apply to college. And I say this all the time. And then for me, I'm one, if you talk to me wrong, when I was a kid, I used to cry. I just couldn't take anybody saying anything. I could take a whooping. I had no problem, but if you say anything to me, and I say that to say, these counselors treated me with, listened to what I had to say,
1: mm-hmm.
0: and did not discourage me. They saw some things in me where I didn't see in myself, and helped to move me along. And sometimes all you need is someone to say the right words to you. It's just, for me, it's words.
1: Yes.
0: And the words that you say motivated me. I was not one that I didn't get a lot of whoopings growing up because I just wanted to do the right thing anyway. That'd keep me out of trouble if I did the right thing. And so just, you know, talk to me to help me to get on the right track. Now, I didn't know what that track really was. I just knew that if there was opportunity presented to me at the time, I was going to take advantage of it.
1: Well, yeah.
0: And that's what I did.
1: Now, your parents, you mentioned both, they worked hard.
0: Mm-hmm.
1: And so you didn't have that opportunity, I guess, to have a lot of conversation.
0: Right.
1: But they somehow, with their working to support the family, keep mm-hmm. the roof over your head, you know, provide for you.
0: Mm-hmm.
1: They really, I think, depended on you young ladies to do your best.
0: Mm-hmm.
1: They trusted you to do your best.
0: Mm-hmm.
1: And
0: mm-hmm.
1: they would supply the rest.
0: Yeah.
1: But did they really say, you got to go to college? Did you hear that? You got to go to school.
0: No. We were, I'll tell you, because they didn't have the vision for it, and it's okay. I'm not criticizing them.
1: Yeah.
0: But what they said to me, because the women in my house, in my family, cleaned houses.
1: Yeah.
0: And so they were training me to clean house.
1: Okay.
0: And while it fed me, you know, I appreciate what they did, because one of the things that I could do now is clean a house.
1: Yeah.
0: And they took pride in their work.
1: Yes.
0: But something in me said that that wasn't for me, right? It just was not for me. So
1: I have to ask this question while it's on my mind while
0: sure.
1: you're speaking. So when they clean house, domestic work, did they have the vision that the color line and Jim Crow and all that would end? Or did they think it wouldn't get better? I know you can't.
0: Yeah, but we didn't talk about that in my family. They just sort of lived.
1: Yeah.
0: And they worked for white people at the time. They would talk about the things that were happening in the lives, in white folks, in their lives.
1: Yeah.
0: And it was just that was the normal part of how we existed. I grew up in a wonderful town, Winter Park, Florida, where it was segregated. But we had everything that we needed right there in that community.
1: Mm-hmm.
0: I mean, there was a gated community where upper blacks lived. And, you know, we had notaries. We had two elementary schools. We had a couple of high schools, Hungover High School at the time, which I never attended. And there was Jones High in Orlando, Florida. You may know Wesley Snipes. Wesley Snipes was from Orlando.
1: Oh, yeah.
0: I didn't know him well, but attended Jones High. So we were self-contained in many regards. And while we were poor, my family were hustlers. They knew how to hustle. They knew how to get what was needed. And it was successful. My family owned property. One of the houses that was in Winter Park was the oldest house in Winter Park.
1: Okay.
0: And it was a great community. Now, what I did hear from my aunt, who passed away at 101, that the Ku Klux Klan came down Pennsylvania Avenue, and that people weren't afraid. People laughed at them is what I was told.
1: Okay.
0: So there was not that kind of fear. People, you know, we talk about black joy today. You may hear that term. There was a lot of black joy back in my community at the time.
1: That term means when you say
0: that people,
1: joy.
0: In spite of what is going on in the world, we're going to still make sure that we are surviving, that we're thriving, that we are enjoying each other, that we're going to be, you know, going on vacations, we're going to be taking care of ourselves physically, and we're going to just enjoy life. In spite of what we've had to go through as a people.
1: Now, you mentioned, you know, your family, they hustle. And I know people listen to that song, every day you're hustling. And it's not the same type of hustle. You know, people associate hustling with, synonymous with drugs. But that's not the hustle.
0: But my family was criminals. Meaning that they ran numbers.
1: Oh, that, yeah.
0: That kind of stuff.
1: Now they, the lottery is called the lottery.
0: Yeah,
1: now.
0: Yeah.
1: Okay,
0: yeah.
1: So,
0: yeah, that's how, you know.
1: That's one of the hustles.
0: One of the hustles back during that time. And you know, they were able to make it.
1: No prohibition, no liquor. They not back there.
0: Yeah. You sold the good, things like that.
1: In Florida, there was moonshine?
0: Yeah. They did a lot of that kind of stuff, so.
1: Did you ever taste any moonshine?
0: When I got an adult, which I don't like, it's too strong.
1: Oh, you have tasted it.
0: I have tasted it, but it's not. So I'm not a drinker.
1: No.
0: So, yeah. And when I used to drink, it was just sort of wine or something like that, you know, not a whole lot.
1: You know, I've heard of moonshine, but I've never asked
0: strong.
1: Anyone if you ever, you know, drank any moonshine.
0: Yeah.
1: Well, now, getting through that, so somehow you felt that you were business oriented. Mm-hmm. So at Fisher, you got your business administration degree.
0: Mm-hmm. Business management.
1: Mm-hmm. And from there, were you able to find work in what you went to school for?
0: Well, here's the thing. I knew that, and here again, this is God-driven. I always wanted to work in our community, but I always wanted to do the administrative piece because there are people who can do the direct services, mm-hmm. and that's fine. But if you're going to ensure that an organization remains and is sustained, I wanted to have those skills because I wanted to do from that part.
1: Okay.
0: And I wanted to bring my, and again, I don't know how I know all of this, but I wanted to bring those skills back to the community. Oftentimes we have people, we don't have the kind of skill sets and talent in the community that we need in order to ensure that the community is sustained.
1: Okay.
0: I wanted to do that. And so not only do I have my bachelor's degree, but I also have two masters, one in public administration, one in human and organizational systems.
1: Okay.
0: To work it towards a doctorate in human and organizational systems. So, and I always, I didn't, there are those kinds of skills in other places, and that's fine.
1: Mm-hmm.
0: We have a lack of those skills in our community.
1: Okay.
0: And I wanted to serve our community by bringing that kind of skill set in our community.
1: You ever thought about working at Lewis Street at one time, going back?
0: Oh, I've always. Well, that's part of what I'm doing now. Lewis Street is a part of the community place. And so, and I have worked, as a kid, as an educational consultant, working with other kids. I ran the daycare program, where I brought those skills to the daycare program, because the daycare program at the time, there was a lot of disorganization going on there, just a lot of dysfunction. I was able to come into the daycare program and bring order because of my skill set.
1: Well, how did that make you feel to come in and be able to help that way?
0: It is an honor to be able to do that work, to be able to ensure that these kinds of organizations remain in our community. And it doesn't mean that things are going to be perfect,
1: mm-hmm.
0: Because people are people, and so you have to help to work have to help them to be the kind of person and the kind of employee that you need to do the work. And so I instituted a lot of training as well to help people to be their best, to become their best.
1: Within Community Place or just?
0: This was Lewis Street. This was back in the early 80s that I was able to help to turn that department around.
1: Are you able, if there's still people there or who have retired from there that you still in contact with?
0: Well, that's what I was talking about. We are we do an annual cookout every year.
1: Oh, I thought it was the girls.
0: It's separate girls. Yep. Yeah, those the other girls are in Florida.
1: And this is
0: another group of us who grew up together and still get together annually.
1: This is the MCC group.
0: This is the Lewis Street group.
1: And there's a MCC and there's a Lewis Street.
0: Yes, yes.
1: Okay.
0: Yes,
1: let
0: yes.
1: me keep
0: now,
1: up.
0: Now, not too much in contact with a lot of the people from MCC.
1: Right.
0: But am in contact with the folk from Lewis Street.
1: Okay.
0: And my girlfriends in Winter Park, Florida.
1: Okay. So when you get together in Lewis Street and you look at these folks who help navigate your life, so to speak, what do you think about them?
0: I mean, thankful. I tell this one person, he and I go back 50 years now, by the name of Pete Smith, and he doesn't think he did anything, but the fact that, see, things like just listening to me, just talking to me, is far more valuable to me than money. And that's what he did. And he doesn't, can't appreciate it that well, but I do, and I try to tell him that often. So we were just together few weeks ago, I think it was the 18th of July, where we had a cookout and all that rain that happened.
1: Oh, that day, okay.
0: We were still out there, just having a good time. After it stopped raining, other people started to come, so.
1: Oh, it did stop?
0: Yeah, it stopped a little bit. And normally we have about, the Lewis Street cookout, we have probably about sometimes 200 people there, 250 people who come,
1: okay.
0: And it's really a good time. We all love it, and we love each other.
1: And this is at which park?
0: This is at Genesee Park.
1: Okay.
0: Yeah.
1: Genesee Valley Park has been around a long time.
0: Yes. Yes.
1: Long time.
0: Yes.
1: All right. Believe it or not, we are halfway through.
0: Oh, my goodness.
1: Yes. 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And my guest this morning on Crummy's Corner is Ms. Cynthia Elliott, retired board president for the Rochester City School District. Listen, amazing. Now, let's move into you community plays. Let's move into your political life. Like, how did you get into politics? And it is politics.
0: Yes, yes. Well, I would say it all emanated from the FIGHT organization.
1: Okay.
0: And I remain in close ties with Assemblyman David Gant.
1: Mm-hmm.
0: I always worked on campaigns, always have been one that's been behind the scene.
1: Yeah.
0: Never saw myself as being an elected official. That wasn't something that I really wanted. But there were a group of black leaders mm-hmm. that were coming together and believed that I could make a difference and suggested me to run, and because I love our community and wanted to do what I believe could help our community,
1: yes.
0: I made the decision to run.
1: Okay.
0: First time I lost, but the second time, because I did have the name recognition there, I did win.
1: Yeah, well, that's what it's about, that you never give up, you never quit, you never
0: yeah.
1: surrender.
0: Yeah,
1: yes.
0: Yeah, yeah. That's right. That's

0: So I didn't realize how the kind of effort that you have to put into yeah. it. And I put a lot of effort into that. And I wasn't as disappointed that I lost as much as I was just ready to leave. I left Rochester, went to Winter Park after that to get some rest.
1: Oh, my goodness. Okay.
0: Yeah. And then, you know, able to come back and, you know, second time because of the name recognition, was able to win.
1: Okay. And you served how many years?
0: 20 years.
1: Oh, wow. So within that 20 years in the city school district, I've seen some shifts and changes. Tell me, who was the first during your tenure on the board, doesn't matter what position you were in, superintendent that you heard?
0: Manny Rivera.
1: Okay.
0: Mm-hmm. So, yeah, Manny Rivera was the first, and, yeah, we have had a host of superintendents, more than I would like to admit and embarrassed to admit that we've gone through so many. But everybody's not there for our children. There's a $1.2 billion budget.
1: Okay.
0: If there was no money involved, you wouldn't see all those people around in there. And at the expense of our children. So I really am, you know, there's this move on charter schools that I, because they're having the same problems too. But because the money is there, people are opening charter schools because money is involved, not because they want the best for our children.
1: Well, no, that's what I was going to ask, if you can clarify a little bit. So $1.2
0: billion
1: for the schools.
0: Yes, for the Rochester City School District.
1: And how is it not there for the students? What's the barrier? I'm trying to grasp. I'm trying to understand.
0: The barrier for?
1: That students not getting, or
0: you know,
1: the schools
0: not getting.
1: You know,
0: I think there are a number of barriers. I think that you have a culture that is more adult-focused. I think there's also fear. And I also think that, and I'm a manager, right? And so, and I'm also a politician, so I know that you have to talk to people. You have to find out and figure out what is going on within the organization. You have to have some familiarity so that when people present to you, mm-hmm. you know whether or not they're presenting to you the right information.
1: Oh.
0: And that doesn't always happen with our superintendents. The superintendents allow which you should, but in our district, you, as a superintendent, you have to know these things for yourself.
1: Okay.
0: And if you don't...
1: Walk me through, I don't want to cut you off. Mm-hmm. Like, so you had a superintendent.
0: Mm-hmm.
1: What's that?
0: Then you have deputy superintendents, and you have other administrators.
1: Okay.
0: And you have, then you have chiefs.
1: Before you get to the principals.
0: And then you have principals. And then you have teachers, right? And other staff associated with that. You know, and so there has not been the culture where we're going to ensure that we educate black and brown children. I left the dais one night saying, and it was a revelation, you know, they don't want to teach our kids because they don't want our children to compete with their children, right? They're scarce resources in the world. And and I'll give you an example of what I mean, and the way in which people who don't know our children view our children. I was invited to read in the seventh grade mm-hmm. to some seventh grade students. The librarian gave me a first grade book to read to seventh grade students. So it's not always our children. We know our children are just going to be children, right? But you don't lower it for them. A first grade book for seventh grade students? Well, you know, I went ballistic. And I went ballistic above at the dais. How dare you do that to our children? How dare you not want the best for our children like you want for your children.
1: Now, we're not talking about special education.
0: We're not talking about school.
1: We're tomorrow. Okay.
0: That's right. That's right. And even with special education, our children were being put in special education just for behavioral issues. Yeah. Can't do that. You know, there's other means, other resources that you provide for that. But, see, the politics of that is you get more money when students are in special education.
1: Okay.
0: You know, so there were these games that were being played
1: right
0: with our students. So when you have somebody like me, who's pretty outspoken and an advocate for our children, who came from

0: the fight organization, I'm going to be vilified. Okay. Right? But I'm okay with that.
1: Okay.
0: Right?
1: Yeah.
0: I know when I'm being vilified, that means I'm working.
1: Okay.
0: Right? Because when you are just there going along, everybody loves you.
1: Okay.
0: Right? Everybody loves you. But I'm working in this community. I see what happens in our community and why it's important that we get an education. And you know for yourself, in our community, we've always said that education is the great equalizer. So you don't educate our kids, but you set up prisons for our kids based on their reading, third grade reading scores. Come on now.
1: Uh-huh.
0: And we know what the prison population is about. I don't want to get too far because
1: I
0: can go on.
1: So how did the superintendents, okay, so Manny Rivera, who you remember who came after him?
0: No, I don't. But I'll give you some names of people. I don't know if this is, I'm sure this is not in the right order, but the ones that I remember.
1: That you worked with.
0: Were Jean-Claude Brizard.
1: Okay.
0: Barbara Dean Williams. Looking at him and his name is escaping right now.
1: There was one.
0: Carmine.
1: That stayed for 1 year.
0: Terry Dade was one. And now we have Eric Rosser. There have been so many between there.
1: Well, that's the thing. So how, if you can compare somewhat among those superintendents, what would be the best school year that you think you've had on the board? Or a few.
0: When Carmine Palooza was there and I was president, in fact, I got a call from someone. Things were going well, and I got a call from someone for 2 years saying, "You all are having a love feast over there," you know.
1: Mm-hmm.
0: And we were going well, but what you have is that when you have a new person that comes on the board, and I have to make allowances for that new person. When you come from the community, you don't always know how to govern. You have to learn how to govern. You have to learn how to make sure that you still continue with your advocacy philosophy and mindset, but how do you transition into a person who governs that you can get things accomplished on behalf of our community? And there are people who did not do that well. And there are people, and I also have to admit, there are people who did not have my background. I mean, at 19, I started the fight organization. At 19, I know these great men in Rochester who helped to mold me and mentor me into the person who I am. Most people who are on that board did not have that.
1: Yeah.
0: So I come from a position that wanted to have black empowerment. They come from a position to want to integrate. And I don't think there's anything
1: diversity
0: wrong with that per se, but it's always at the expense of black people. And I wanted to ensure that black people had an equal footing at any table. And because I have that background, others don't. That's where a lot of the conflict or frustration on my part would come in.
1: Okay, so you had to learn how to navigate through that.
0: I had to learn because I don't know if you recall when I first got on the board, I was something else, right? I mean, I remember getting off the, and this is when Domingo Garcia was president, I remember getting off the dais and going up against the unions. You know, this one president of the Bente Union, you know, he was coming in, and because the unions had a stronghold on the district. And I wanted them to know that you all don't have a strong home when it comes to black children. You're not going to come here and just take everything.
1: Well, Bente is not the teachers union?
0: That's a separate one. But
1: right.
0: This was the guy. This guy right. was the president of the Bente union.
1: Okay.
0: And I got off the...
1: Help me now. So
0: sure.
1: You got three or four unions.
0: We do.
1: So the Bente was for the employees who did the...
0: They're for paraprofessionals. They're for maintenance staff.
1: Other
0: staff,
1: the cafeteria.
0: Yes,
1: they
0: all
1: did
0: of those categories of employees fell within Bente.
1: Okay, then.
0: And then the RTA, which is the teachers union, included teachers and social workers and other kinds of, not administrators, but other kinds of clerical, not even clerical staff, but social teachers, and there's some other employee groups that fall under that. And then you have the ASAR union, which is
1: ASAR,
0: which is the administrative union.
1: Okay.
0: That falls in principals and other staff that fall under that union.
1: Okay.
0: And then you have the superintendent employees group, where his staff belongs to that particular
1: It's a different union.
0: It's a different union.
1: Okay. So now when the Bente It was at the president or representative?
0: Yeah, the president came to the board.
1: Okay.
0: And, you know, acted like they were going to still control things. And I got off the dais and I went over to him.
1: Mm.
0: And to say to him, listen, we need to talk, you know, because you're not going to run this. There has to be a three-prong approach. It has to be the board, it has to be the administration, and it has to be the unions. But the unions cannot stronghold the school district. And that's what they have done all this time. Because of the money that's involved there, $1 billion, $1.2 billion that's involved there. Now, that's not even when you look at the renovation, the school remodeling.
1: Oh, okay, that's included.
0: That's
1: not included.
0: No, that's a $15 billion project. Excuse me. I think it's about $1.2 billion, and I could be mistaken, over a 15-year period. But it's a lot of money, so. People are wanting to control money. We think it's about education, but education has a lot of money involved in it, and that the less you achieve academically, the more money you get.
1: I hear that.
0: And that's
1: a
0: unfortunate.
1: Lot. Okay.
0: You know, and people advocate for that. I don't always, and I've said to people, and I've said it across the board, we don't need more money. Because we don't know how to use the money that we get. And these are taxpayer dollars. We have to make sure that we are doing our due diligence with taxpayer dollars. And so, we haven't done a good job of that.
1: I'm thinking now the unions are trying to come in on the behalf of their employees that they represent,
0: mm-hmm.
1: and to make sure they get what
0: mm-hmm.
1: they need.
0: Mm-hmm.
1: Now,
0: mm-hmm.
1: so is it the board or the superintendent who comes in for the students?
0: No, but they should also be a part of, the union should also want the best for children as well.
1: Okay.
0: That's a part of their preamble. You know, we're going to help our children, right? I don't mind paying people, but I want to pay them. We got to get the results up. I don't
1: okay.
0: mind paying people. And they wanted money, and we've given them money at the expense of our children not being educated.
1: Mm.
0: That's a problem. That's problematic.
1: Okay.
0: You know, so.
1: Even now, okay, so with the superintendent, let's go to your house, so to speak, where you had different presidents of the board. How was that? Did you have a what they call a honeymoon experience with each, or did some come in, like a fire? Or
0: well, Van and I battled. Van okay. White, when he was president, because I didn't think that he supported our children. I think that he supported. It would appear that he supported children. I just didn't believe at the time that he supported our children.
1: Well, he came and in. Was he the only one that came in with a law background, or?
0: Yes.
1: Okay, so yes. His perspective was different.
0: It may have been. I remember saying to Van one time, in terms of how it works with our, how I thought that we all can benefit our community, because he was. Represent a lot of people in civil rights cases.
1: Yes.
0: I felt he should have stayed there because we needed more attorneys to do that and not be on the board. We don't, in many regards, we don't work as well as we should do as black people politically. I think we fight against each other, and what ends up happening is that others come in our community and take the resources because we are fighting with each other as opposed to working together. We're not always going to agree. We shouldn't always agree, right?
1: Yeah.
0: There's diversity in that. But my experience has been that we have so worked against each other until it seems that it's difficult for us to come together.
1: It's dysfunctional almost.
0: There's this dysfunction. Now, I'm hopeful because I believe in God, and I believe that God is going to bring us together. I know what has happened to us as a people from a religious standpoint, and I believe that God is going to bring us back together. We're going to begin to see that, us coming together and us working better together. But at the time, Van and I just didn't get together. I thought he was getting the support from the union against our community, and I thought that he came in to work against our community and not for our community. Now, I made a decision, because we were doing so much fighting, that I was not going to fight with anybody anymore, because the media was about the board's dysfunction, right? And that's always, it's been the excuse as well. So they'll blame the board when it has not been the board. But there has been this dysfunction where two news reporters have received awards from us, right? About us, And I made a decision I wasn't going to do it. I don't care what anybody said against me. I don't care. I was going to work with the superintendents because I wasn't always working with the superintendents.
1: Okay.
0: And a lot of that came from wanting to, just the passion from wanting our children to, that other people care for our children and wanting them to succeed. Right? And I just didn't see the passion in that and the urgency in that. That would be my frustration.
1: Well, you talked about different levels coming in management where, you know, people come and need to learn that. Now, the first question is, was there like a, you get a new mayor, they have to go to some orientation somewhere.
0: Mm-hmm.
1: Was that for board members?
0: We do that, but it doesn't work.
1: Okay. Now,
0: it really does, because what happens is it has to be continual. And you may do it once a year, twice a year. I think now we have a governance consultant that's working with the board. But it is something that has to be continued, or you lose it because you get into the business, right, and you don't remember those things that you learned. And particularly if it's only, intermittently, maybe twice a year, you tend to forget that. And you go back to old behavior, unfortunately.
1: Well, I'm not savvy about, that part, like the Board of Education. I don't want to say that. But the question that has always been in my mind, and I don't know if it's anyone else's, is that the superintendents who come in there, they have PhDs in education. They're educators. They have done this for, maybe all their lives. Shouldn't they be the ones that more direct, or is it the board that more directs?
0: It's the superintendent.
1: It's the superintendent. Can the board allow them, or does the board impede them?
0: Well, I would say the board would try to help,
1: okay,
0: right? Because if you have a superintendent that does not know this community, does not work in this community, I think what a couple of us have tried to do, particularly Beatrice LeBron and myself, who's in these streets, in the trenches, try to share what we believe can help the educational program for our children. And I think there are times that their superintendents have believed that we have been in the way. But they don't come from this community, they don't know this community, and we just want these people to understand what the people in the community, the culture in the community, and how we can make sure that what is in the community can be, what's the word I'm looking for, can be used in the educational system of our children. And that doesn't seem to happen as well as I would like for it to happen.
1: So education then is not universal, so to speak.
0: Mm-hmm.
1: So
0: mm-hmm.
1: each district, each city, I understand different cities and cultures, mm-hmm. but someone coming in that level and that background and that experience,
0: mm-hmm.
1: You're saying if they don't know the culture,
0: yes,
1: but education can't, get through that barrier or that layer. Because
0: yes,
1: education
0: yes.
1: is universal.
0: Yeah. Yeah. So let me just give you an example.
1: If I can understand that.
0: Let me just give you an example. I remember I campaigned on this
1: mm-hmm.
0: When I first campaigned. There were 14,000 suspensions of kids between 14 and like 11, right? Middle school age. And of course we know that middle school age, there will be more suspensions because kids are learning, right? So we know that that's going to be. But most of them was black boys. Most of them were suspended by white female teachers. There is a difference between the way in which boys, black boys or boys in general, respond versus the way girls respond. So if you've got a white teacher who wants a boy to sit down,
1: mm-hmm.
0: that's not good. That's not going to happen to him. Girls sit down. So there has to be a way in which, a strategy, if you've got these young kids who are boys in particular, who are just moving around a lot, you don't suspend them. You find measures in which that you can get their attention so that they are paying attention and learning. They didn't do a good job of that. So I campaign on that. We have worked on getting those suspensions dropped. Because we have looked at the difference between how males were,
1: mm-hmm.
0: function
1: sure.
0: and how females function.
1: Sure.
0: Right? And so that's an example of that.
1: No.
0: And then, we had you know, we work with young mothers. And so there was a young mother, I saw this on the news, actually, where there was a black social worker who said this girl came in and she was cursing and everything. And the issue was is that the young girl was peeling an orange for her daughter. She was there working with the daughter. Mm-hmm. And the social worker told her not to do it. And this is a mother. And the parent cursed her out, right? So I go over there at the beginning of the year to try to help to explain what was going on. They called the media on me and said I lied about this and that kind of thing. So I'm trying to help.
1: I missed something. So the mother was peeling an orange for her daughter to eat.
0: No, you didn't miss anything.
1: For her daughter to eat.
0: That's right. And the social worker said, this was on the news. The social worker told her not to peel the orange for her.
1: For her? Let her do it herself?
0: I did not get it. But the fact of how she... engaged with the parent, and the parent cursed her out, right? So you got to know who you are.
1: Well, I'm surprised the social worker didn't know how to. Okay. Yeah. Okay, so I'm thinking that would be the superintendent's role regarding the suspensions.
0: Mm-hmm.
1: I mean, would they come in and say, okay, you've given us this analysis and this data, now let us go to work and do our job.
0: Mm-hmm.
1: But you sound like that.
0: Well,
1: is you, that how that
0: again
1: goes?
0: I was in campaign mode then.
1: Okay.
0: But then once I got on the board, we began to address it. And we used to have, you know, there the when suspensions, the process of suspensions is that they ultimately come to the board. And so
1: all of them?
0: Yes. I'm proud to report when I was there, when I was last there, that over the last 2 years or so, we got no suspensions that came to the board level.
1: Wow.
0: And so we used to have sessions to go over those because there would be appeals. Let me just say that these were appeals.
1: Yes.
0: And we did not get appeals because that's something that we were looking at. The unfortunate thing is that if the board is not looking at some things, that the staff is not going to address it. And that's unfortunate because there needs to be this kind of fear from the superintendent to make sure that there is accountability there. And there is not always accountability where there should be.
1: All right, so in the next minute, tell me in a nutshell how you miss it, what you're going to do as we close out the show.
0: I'm sorry.
1: Have you missed the board? And,
0: no.
1: Okay.
0: I don't miss the board.
1: The work.
0: I think that I served for 20
1: okay.
0: years, so I don't miss it. I think it was time. I'm going to go. I did not get a chance to complete my dissertation.
1: And
0: I had started this 20 years ago.
1: Okay.
0: And it is a case study on the great David Gantt.
1: Okay.
0: That I want to complete. I'm doing another course now, right now, called Polarities of Democracy. This is about it'll end up finishing October, but I'm working on that currently. And then to return to getting on to complete that dissertation. I've done all the coursework and everything. So
1: oh, my goodness.
0: That's what I'll be focusing on.
1: All right. So I want to thank you for showing up in every aspect of your life, for your mother, your family, for this community, for the board, and now for yourself again, and tell the story specifically about David Gantt. So thank you for coming on Crumbly's Corner, sharing that journey, and I hope that someone is encouraged that they would never quit, never give up, never surrender, and know that on the other side of failure is success. Thank you so much, Ms.
0: Elliott. Thank you. Thank you.
1: Have a great Saturday.
0: Thank you.
1: That's it for Crumbly's Corner, and now our next host should be coming in, and just have a great day. Be safe anywhere. Puerto Rican Festival will be going on. And this evening is Ms. Padilla. They will be performing, I believe, between 8 and 8:30 tonight. So take a look at that. Thank you so much.

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1: Are you a business owner? 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

0: Welcome to What's Up, Rochester?
1: Morning, it's Terry.
0: Good morning, Joe.
1: You're back.
0: I'm back. Well, I'm here. I don't know about back.
1: Yeah, right.
0: How are you?
1: I'm good.
0: I feel like this is like so... I gotta move it. Yeah. So how are you?
1: I'm good. How are you doing? How's your vacation?
0: Vacation was interesting.
1: No, not what I expected you to say, but not surprised.
0: No, it was good. It was just like a lot of work.
1: Yeah? What do you mean?
0: Well, I promised when my daddy died in February that I was going to take my mama home, and that was her home.
1: Okay.
0: So it's a lot of work carrying around a, you know, not carrying, that would be something, huh? You know, helping an 80-year-old woman,
1: yeah.
0: You know, but it was beautiful at the same time.
1: Yeah.
0: My daughter got engaged on the beach.
1: Oh.
0: And
1: I completely missed that.
0: You did?
1: Yeah,
0: you missed the...
1: I saw a bunch of pictures. I did not see that.
0: Wow.
1: Yeah.
0: Yeah, it was really cool. And in true Terry style, I have to let you know. So we brought my mother, my future son-in-law, my daughter, and my granddaughter. And we're on the beach for the first day. And it was hot, like real feel, like 101. And he goes, "Hey, Terry, will you take a picture of the two of us?" And I'm like, "Yeah." And as soon as I went to get my camera, I could see him going down on one knee. And I was like, wait. And so, you know, it's...
1: Hold that pose.
0: Just don't do anything. And he's probably like, "Okay, here's some words I don't want to say in the air."
1: That's awesome.
0: But yeah, so that was cool. And then we went to the aquarium. And I don't know why, but I adore sea turtles. I just don't know why. I think they're so cute.
1: Yeah.
0: So there's two buildings to this massive marine science center. And one had just turtles in it. So I'm up there and one sea turtle, and I have a picture of it. And I hope you saw it, Joe. And I don't know if you saw it, but this sea turtle came and like stood in front of me for like 10 minutes. Just,
1: wow.
0: And I was talking to it like it could understand what I was saying. You know, we just had a little conversation. It was like phenomenal. So that was really cool.
1: That's amazing.
0: Yeah, it was cool.
1: Good.
0: It's just a different energy from when I was a little kid.
1: Yeah.
0: You know, but it was good. I'm glad I went. We went to Hershey before.
1: Yeah, I saw some Hershey pictures.
0: Yeah. We went into Chocolate World and walked right back out after, like, it's so busy. Like, so busy.
1: Did you get to swim in the Chocolate River?
0: I didn't go, you know, Willy Wonka. No, I didn't. Weren't on
1: Bob. Did you get a golden ticket?
0: I did.
1: Did you?
0: To come back and go to work. So, yeah, it was good. What'd you do?
1: Oh, man. I had... well, we had the show last week, which was awesome.
0: Oh.
1: And then I did a gig that night in Canandaigua. And one of our guests of the show, Jessica,
0: yay!
1: Shout out to Jessica, she came. She
0: That's
1: and her husband
0: cool.
1: came to the show.
0: That's so cool.
1: That was a lot of fun.
0: Yeah.
1: And then I think I played the next day as well. Yeah.
0: Did you play? I think you were in Canandaigua.
1: We were in Canandaigua Saturday night at Twisted Rail.
0: Oh, okay. Yeah.
1: And then Sunday we were at Marge's up on the lake.
0: Oh, Marge's. Yeah.
1: Yeah. And we did a marathon gig at Marge's.
0: You did?
1: Like 4.5 hours.
0: Oh, my Lord.
1: Yeah.
0: Was it busy?
1: Yeah.
0: Yeah.
1: It was nuts.
0: End of the summer.
1: Yeah.
0: Last week.
1: Every seat was full.
0: Wow.
1: Yeah.
0: That's pretty cool.
1: Yeah,
0: now, did you have other bands come join you, or is it just you?
1: Nope, just us.
0: Wow.
1: Yeah.
0: And how many times did you have to pee?
1: Several. I mean, you're there all day.
0: Can we stop? Yeah. I know we've been playing for 10 minutes. Can we just stop, please?
1: I have to pee. Mean, you know, we get there at 2 o'clock in the afternoon.
0: Yeah.
1: To play 4 to 8, which is a scheduled set. We ended up playing until 8:30.
0: Wow.
1: So, you know.
0: That's cool, though.
1: Breaks. Yeah.
0: A lot of pee breaks, and the bathroom's so tiny, and you got to traverse your way. Get out.
1: The first break that we took, you know, half the band went in to use the bathroom, and like the line was out the back door. We're like, oh, this is going to consist, you know, it's going to be a whole break that we're standing in the bathroom line.
0: So, yep. Yeah, I mean, folks, when the band's on break, even if it's been 12 breaks, let them pee.
1: Yeah, get
0: please.
1: Out of the way.
0: Just move. whatever. Just
1: bathroom
0: move.
1: Is ours.
0: So we have some exciting news.
1: We do?
0: We do. We do, Joe.
1: We do. I know what you're talking. Okay.
0: Okay.
1: I wasn't sure which news you were referring to.
0: Well,
1: I mean, a lot's happened this week.
0: A lot has happened, but What's Up Rochester has very exciting news.
1: Yeah.
0: We are going to be remotely recording, and live at Old Brick Furniture and Mattress Henrietta. And it's going to be on Tuesday, September 23rd from 12 to 4. But what's exciting is not the fact that we're going to dare to show our faces in public. It's we are actually supporting Adapt Rochester.
1: Yep.
0: And so we are asking for you guys to bring children's bedding, hygiene items, household cleaning supplies, baby material and items, and some food. These are for women and children coming out of domestic situations. So if you guys feel in your heart to come out and donate.
1: Not all domestic situations.
0: Well, I mean, you know.
1: Domestic abuse situations.
0: Yeah, like bad things in your home.
1: Bad stuff.
0: That make you know.
1: Not like you left the house this morning.
0: I mean, that is bad enough. I'm just kidding.
1: Yeah,
0: no, it's a beautiful day.
1: We've never done a remote broadcast
0: This is the first one.
1: It's the long one.
0: So basically, for this one, we want everybody to come and just pop on the air for a second.
1: So we're going to show up at like 8 o'clock in the morning just to make sure our equipment works.
0: No problem.
1: Run down to Applied Audio if we need some backup.
0: That's right. Yeah. But seriously, we'd love to see y'all, meet y'all. Please come. I believe we're going to have pens. We're working on pens.
1: Yeah.
0: I love pens.
1: Working on them. We'll see if they're here in time.
0: And come support an amazing organization. And I'm going to promote the crap out of this on my Facebook page. So if you guys would do the same, that'd be great.
1: Yeah.
0: But yeah.
1: I can't wait. That's going to be a lot of fun.
0: That is going to be a blast. So I'm really excited. And thank you to Old Brick for reaching out and having us.
1: It's so exciting.
0: Very excited.
1: How did you manage to, and Angela, how did you manage to get 4 hours on a weekday?
0: You know what? They contacted us and we said, you know.
1: No, but I mean, how did you clear your schedule?
0: Oh, I know. Oh my gosh. You know, holy cow. We had to plan this month in advance.
1: We don't have time to have a half hour meeting about this radio show.
0: I know.
1: And you guys got 4 hours during the week that we could do a remote broadcast.
0: Yeah, yeah. Well, you know.
1: Seems like I'm the problem.
0: I think you're the problem, though. Are you the problem?
1: I must be.
0: You are. You're the problem.
1: It's pretty common.
0: I got an idea. Come work with me.
1: Uh-huh.
0: Help me get my work done in half the time.
1: Yeah.
0: And then we're going to open that up.
1: I feel like that's another volunteer opportunity.
0: Or learning opportunity.
1: Wow. I do a lot of volunteer work around town.
0: You do.
1: And I think my radio co-hosts are asking me to do more.
0: I'm just saying. I mean, you could learn.
1: It could be a good learning experience if I want to be a bookkeeper.
0: Or running your own business.
1: Just saying. That's right.
0: Or taking some off my plate would be freaking phenomenal.
1: Yeah. So I'm working on a website and business cards.
0: You are?
1: I am. I can't say much about it because I'm still
0: You got a new thing?
1: I'm still doing the copyright search, but more to come.
0: Can I have a subject matter?
1: Well, I've been slowly but surely trying to launch my own event business.
0: Yeah.
1: Given my background in events, and I just thought, you know, so many times I have conversations with people, and like, hey, do you have a business card? I'm like,
0: posted something like this, right? You're trying to get a community together.
1: Well, yeah, that's. I mean, I don't know if that's going to be under the same umbrella. So, yeah, I had a lengthy Facebook post about the Rochester music community,
0: right?
1: Having been a part of that for a couple decades now. I think there's a disconnect between, you know, the scene and the community. You know, a community is not a scene. A scene is not a community. They can coexist, but I don't think that we do the community thing very well. And I think we can do it better. So I do want to. I don't know if that's going to be a Facebook page. I feel like maybe that's not the right medium for it. But I do want to start some sort of a discussion group. You know, to include all of the members of the music community, so musicians, venue owners, everybody in between, to really build a community and not just a scene. I think a lot of people think, oh, we have such a great community because I can go out to any bar at any night and I can see a band play. That's great. That's a music scene. But what's the community? Who's helping who? You know, how does somebody get a gig? How does a new band on the scene get a gig? I mean, we've got guys that I play with who've been playing out for years and years and years and years. And they spun off their own band, and they're having trouble getting gigs.
0: Yeah, it's rough.
1: I mean, we play at these venues all the time, but because it's a different name
0: that
1: the venue doesn't know, all of a sudden it's like, oh, well, you know, we want to take the chance. It's the same people that have been playing there for 20 years.
0: Yeah.
1: So anyway, that's part of what I want to do. But no, I just decided that it's time to kind of rip the Band-Aid off.
0: Okay.
1: I'm going to put together a website for my eventual event business and make some business cards. Because, again, people all the time when I'm talking to them about what I do, you know, do you have a card? I'm like, no, because I'm just a contractor. But, you know, That All is my right. own business. So.
0: I think that's your name, just a contractor.
1: Yeah, just yeah.
0: But
1: so
0: you're
1: I'm gonna, so I'm going to just you know forge ahead.
0: But your desire to promote community is a very nice segue into our wonderfully special guest that we have.
1: That's
0: one
1: right.
0: one's not a What's Up Rochester virgin. She's been here several times, and we love her.
2: I'm happy to be back.
1: That's a good way to put it.
0: Yeah. Yeah. I mean, yeah. Yeah. So would you like to do the honors, Joseph?
1: I will do the honors.
0: Thank you.
1: So today we welcome Krista Hudson and Jenna Steeler from Flourish Rock, a Rochester-based community group with a simple but powerful mission, bringing people together to help local organizations and strengthen our community. Through monthly missions, Flourish Rock collects much-needed items for area nonprofits, uses social media to shine a spotlight on local needs, and hosts social events that raise money while creating meaningful connections. Krista and Jenna are showing that giving back doesn't have to be complicated. When people come together, even small acts of kindness can grow into something much bigger. Welcome
0: Which
1: to the show.
0: Which we love, by the way.
2: Thank you.
0: Welcome back. Welcome
1: yeah, it sounds
0: back.
1: Like
0: and
1: got
0: welcome.
1: Some congruencies between what we're doing. So
2: yeah,
1: we can talk later off the air.
0: Yeah,
1: but,
0: for
1: but
0: sure.
1: Let's now that we're on the air, talk about what you do. So tell us, how did Flourish Rock come to be, and tell us a little bit more about the mission from your words.
2: So
0: really close, really like close. They're going to eat it for
1: you
0: lunch.
1: Eat it, yeah.
2: Okay, how are
0: we now? Perfect.
1: It's going to be funny for all the people listening to the show every week. They're like, God, every week they're like, you got to eat the microphone. Eat the mic. What's going on in that studio?
0: So just for our beautiful listeners, we literally have like a table, like a kitchen/coffee table that we all sit at. And the mics are, you know, you can move them. But if you're too far back, we can't hear you. We won't be able to hear you on the podcast, which is why we're always telling people to eat the mic.
1: Yeah, and our mixing board was built in 1927.
0: It's beautiful.
1: So we're working on...
0: Yeah. Anyway.
1: By the way, the board of directors is going to meet. I'm going to put them on the,
0: okay.
1: on the spot. And we're going to talk about some new gear.
0: Beautiful.
1: So I've been in touch.
0: Yay.
1: And, we'll see what happens.
0: Okay.
1: Hopefully we can work it out. Anyway.
0: Very good.
1: Let's focus on Flourish Rock.
0: Yeah.
1: So tell us more about what you're doing.
2: Okay. So about a year ago, I was feeling really overwhelmed by all the bad news.
1: I hear you.
2: The state of the world was just not good, and I was feeling really helpless. And so instead of dwelling on that feeling, I started thinking about channeling that feeling into something good. But at the same time, I knew I couldn't do anything really on my own or anything significant on my own. So the wheels started turning, and I started texting people like Krista, who I knew were kind of on the same page as me, and I kind of started running things by them to see if they'd be on board. And the first thing that I started thinking about was hosting events to bring people together who maybe were feeling the same way as us about the world and wanting to do some good to outweigh all the bad. We could bring people together to build community, to have fun, and to maybe raise money for local nonprofits. So once I had my team on board, we started planning an event and then quickly realized we needed another way to keep people engaged and involved all year. And that's how we started doing monthly missions where we collect items through different or for different organizations, and we do that using social media. So that's how we started, and now that's the two things that we do. We host events and we do monthly missions, all with the goal of building community while helping the community.
0: Mm-hmm. Talk about Flourish. Why Flourish Rochester?
2: So Flourish to me means thriving, growing. And I feel like that reflects what we're doing. We're not trying to necessarily solve a problem. We can't fix everything, but we can bring positive change. If we're all working together towards the same goal, that's flourishing to me.
0: Okay.
2: And helping Rochester flourish.
0: It's a big, big, big, huge, harsh pile of reality. No, I mean, that's the best way. You know, last year, especially over the neighborhood app, I mean, just so many, so many, oh my gosh, so many, I need help, I didn't budget and I need dog food, can somebody help me out? And it's so rough right now because it's so, the world is really an interesting financial place right now, and everybody, so it's a beautiful mission, totally needed. But how do you draw the line? Because you just said something really important. You can't fix everybody.
2: Yeah.
0: So how do you draw that line where you're like, I'm just helping, I can't fix you?
2: Yeah. I mean, well, we have to be realistic. And that's definitely a hard part of it. But I think as long as we know that we're not trying to change policy, we're not trying to do anything at the government level, but we can see that we are tangibly making a difference when we are bringing these piles of items that have only come together because of all the people who want to be involved. And we can see the direct impact that they're having. It helps that feeling of, oh my gosh, there's so much out there. It helps us feel like we are making an impact.
0: Yeah.
1: How do you decide which organizations you're going to work with?
2: So, and I don't want to do all the talking, Chris.
3: No, nope.
2: I'm here for support.
0: We have a... She's emotional support.
2: I couldn't do this on my own.
1: She's just going to sit back and let you sink or swim.
2: So we have a growing list of organizations that have come from things that we already knew about before starting this group, maybe that we donated to individually. Some have come from researching, some have come from social media, and then there's also organizations that reach out to us and say, hey, can you do a mission for us? Or people reach out to us and say, hey, I love to support this organization, would you consider them? So we have a list that we work off of, and then we talk as a team about what resonates with us, what's going on in the world right now that might resonate with people. There was a time where human trafficking was a big news story.
0: So
2: we found an organization called Angels of Mercy who helps survivors of human trafficking and domestic violence and trauma like that. And they serve them with new clothing and personal care items and just help them rebuild their lives. And so that's why we decided to focus on them for that mission.
0: Okay. I mean, huge right now. I think we all remember the story in Henrietta of the lady that was being dragged out of the hotel room. And I think that, do you know what I'm talking about?
1: I don't remember.
3: I don't know.
0: A couple years ago, there's a hotel, West Henrietta and Lehigh.
1: Mm-hmm.
0: And there was a lady in there and she was trafficked. And she was being dragged out of her hair from the hotel. And it was on the news because... And the hotel person tried to help but couldn't because it's this big, powerful guy. But it brought a lot of recognition to that subject. When I'm on traveling, you can see it all over the throughway. And it's just really a serious, serious situation now. It's
1: Yikes.
0: Really
1: sad. Did they
0: catch
1: the guy?
0: Yeah.
1: Okay.
0: Yeah.
1: Good.
0: Yeah.
1: Jeez.
0: Yeah.
1: Mm-hmm. I didn't hear it. That's awful.
0: Yeah. It's scary. Scary
1: yeah,
0: as hell.
1: Terrifying.
0: And it, well, yeah. Very.
1: Ugh.
0: So...
1: Yeah.
0: So talk to me about what does a mission look like for you? So here I am. My name is Terry, and I'm supporting the ADHD-er mission. So what happens? I get in touch with you, and then...
2: Yeah, so when we start a mission and we've decided the organization that we want to support, we, of course, reach out to them, say, hey, here's what we're doing. Please let us know what your current needs are, how we can help you right now. And they let us know. We create an Amazon wish list because the idea is that this is going to be really easy and accessible for everyone. We try to keep things on the list very affordable because no one has extra money right now.
0: Yeah.
2: And we go onto our social pages. We've got TikTok, Instagram, Facebook. We have an email list. And we just share that link. We say, here's the mission. The list is ready. If you're able to contribute, go take a look. Those things get delivered to my house. And at the end of the month, we do a big drop-off. So it's pretty simple with the idea of everybody being able to be involved if they can.
1: Is it all donations of items? Or do you do any... You know, fundraising or you know that kind of like
0: do you want to do like
1: raffle prizes if someone wants to have an event?
2: So our monthly missions are usually just items, and then when we host events a few times a year, that's when we're raising money. So a portion of the ticket price goes directly to the organization that we're benefiting.
0: Where can people find Flourish Rochester?
2: We are on So if it's flourish_rock, and that's on TikTok, Facebook, Instagram, we're all over social media. You'll see my face all over TikTok, which I don't love. But you will find us for sure.
1: That's why we're on the radio.
0: Someone told me I had a face for radio.
1: Joking. My parents said that.
0: Well, you're listening to What's Up Rochester on WRFZ 106.3 FM. And we are talking to Krista and Jenna from Flourish Rock.
1: There you go.
0: So, I forgot what I was going to say. How about that? Saturday. Sorry.
1: Saturday morning. I'm going to kind of go with some of our questions, but I'm going to move around too. With all the nonprofits that exist just in Rochester, I mean, there's so many of them. We already talked about how you decide who to work with, but how do you really help people find out about these organizations? I mean, we talked about the social media, right? But is there anything else that you do that can help spur, you know, people's knowledge about these different organizations that exist? Or is it really just you guys hit the ground running with your social media and just try really hard to get the word out?
2: I think it really relies heavily on social media. I don't know if you feel differently, Krista.
4: Oh, I completely agree. And Jenna does an awesome job of making sure that, you know, you can go to their links and you can check them out further. But she also does a great job of explaining who and what they are. Mm-hmm. One of the first, actually, I think it was the first one that we did, was Happy Birthday Cha-Cha-Cha. I had never heard of it.
0: Me
4: and
0: neither.
4: I don't know if it's...
1: I have neither.
4: Oh, see? Okay.
0: Tell me about it. Shout it out.
4: Yeah. I wasn't living under a rock. And you can, if I mess this up, please.
1: Great name.
4: Yeah. So they basically create birthday parties
2: for birthday bags.
4: That's what, yeah. Thank you. See? For the unhoused children.
1: Well,
4: in
1: now they're going to have to start having parties,
4: right?
1: Too.
4: that'll be another event. For unhoused children. And it's just an amazing thing that think about it, you know, they probably aren't able to even get gifts,
0: yeah.
4: You know, or have that moment for their birthday. And so what an amazing organization.
0: Yeah.
4: And
0: phenomenal.
4: They do, you know, more than that, like she was, you know, collecting Oreos and more things to make their day that much more unique and beautiful. So with all that being said, I just appreciate Jenna because she's not only going to the organizations that, you know, maybe you have heard about, it's all the other organizations that maybe haven't gotten enough exposure or recognition. So
2: I'd say we gravitate towards the smaller organizations who aren't as well known, because part of what we are trying to do is raise awareness and make a bigger impact. The thing I was going to mention about social media, it's an excellent tool for getting the word out, but it does get complicated when you're relying on that so much because it's all algorithm based.
0: Yep.
2: And if it decides it doesn't want to share your stuff, people aren't going to see it. So it can be a very tricky thing as well.
0: So would you say that in addition to donating, a good thing for people to do is share all of your posts?
2: 100%.
0: Yeah.
2: I've had people comment on our posts saying, I really can't donate or I can't come to this event. And I tell them just commenting on this post is helping so much.
0: Yeah.
2: Following, sharing. That's the engagement is what helps more people see what we're doing.
0: Yeah.
1: Help
2: so
1: defeat
2: we appreciate
1: the algorithm.
2: That so much. It matters so much.
0: And you can find Krista and Jenna's profile and Flourish Rock on our website, www.whatsuprochester.com. And you can click on there. Go right to their bios, and it'll tell you all about how you can support Flourish Rock. Yeah.
1: So tell us more about your social events. I'm interested to hear how those are run.
2: Yeah. So our first one was back in April. It was at Unwind, and it was a 90s and 2000s trivia. And I do want to shout out Unwind for hosting us, because this really only works if venues are willing to work with our budget, because we want to keep tickets affordable. We also want to provide good food and drink. And that's a big ask. And Unwind was willing to work with us, and the venue Rohrbach Brewery for our next event is as well.
0: Oh, phenomenal people.
2: And so that's awesome. So for our 90s and 2000s trivia, we had teams come, we did trivia, we had wine and charcuterie, and part of the ticket sale, as I mentioned earlier, went to an organization that went to Happy Birthday Cha-Cha-Cha as well. We were able to raise $1,600 for them.
0: Beautiful.
2: And that was our first event, and it was such a leap of faith. It was so exciting. And so we've got our next one coming up just about a week away, September 20th. There are a few tickets left. It is called Bingo with a Twist. It is at Rohrbach Brewing Co., Brewing Company on Railroad Street. And the twist is that at the end of the bingo round, the winner gets a prize, but also gets to choose a song for the whole crowd to sing.
0: How fun!
2: It's group sing-alongs.
0: Fun! That's cool.
2: Yeah, we're really excited about that one.
0: That's awesome.
1: You should do Bingo with a Twister, and then you guys play
0: Twister. So please send that to me so I can put it on our community page.
2: I will.
0: That'd be awesome.
1: Oh, I had a question. I totally forgot what
0: it was. I'm sorry.
1: No, it's okay.
0: Was it about Twister?
4: If you're concerned, the Bills do not play that day, too.
0: They didn't. Okay, it's a non-Bills day.
4: Bills day. So
0: non-Bills day.
4: Should open up Sunday.
0: For Bills fans. Some of us happen to be other fans.
4: Oh.
1: Ooh.
0: Okay, all right.
4: You gotta go. You mean like, it was nice talking
1: like,
4: to you.
1: Do you mean like Jenna Steeler?
0: No, like Terry Giants. But, you know, we'll see. We don't announce it until I know how my team is doing. And I'll be like, yes.
1: Yeah.
0: All right. Anyway, I digress.
1: So I remember what I was going to say. It wasn't a question. It was actually more of a statement. So I participate in an event every December that benefits the Ugandan Water Project.
2: Oh, cool.
1: And this is an event that the band I was playing with at the time started because we had a connection to the executive director of the organization. So we just said, wouldn't it be cool to kind of partner with them and do this event? And we had no idea what to expect. And basically what they do is they install these rainwater collection systems, and each one is about $3,600. That might be different now that, you know, inflation and COVID and all that. But anyway, our goal was to raise enough to put in one collection system. And we hit that goal that night and then some. And so the next year that we did it, we hit enough to install two. And then every year since it's grown, and now we're up to 12.
2: Wow.
1: And it's been 10 years. But the reason I bring it up is we've partnered with a local restaurant, bar, music venue. It's Love and Cup. Shout out to Love and Cup.
2: Yeah,
1: I was actually there last night. And what Love and Cup has generously done for us is a couple things. They have been willing to donate 10% of the proceeds that they make at the bar and restaurant that night to the cause. And they've been willing to serve, they've come up with like custom cocktails and drinks and stuff like that, to kind of for the, you know, themed for the cause.
2: Yeah.
1: And all of that goes to the cause. Wow. So
2: that's incredible.
1: Not that I want to put all the venues in the spot, but I'm wondering if that's something that you might be able to negotiate when you're talking to venues. Hey, you know, this is a great place for us to have this event. We would love to continue working with you.
2: Yeah.
1: You know, I know that times are tough, but this is also a night where you're likely to get a lot more people through the door than they typically would. Would you be interested in donating 5-10% to the cause? It's been huge for this event that we do.
2: Yeah.
1: And I mean, I can't thank Love and Cup enough for it. So just, that's my idea for you.
2: For sure.
1: I don't know. I'm curious if other venues would be willing to do that, but it seems like, you know, one night only, it could be a really good way to, you know, just get a little bit more revenue.
2: Yeah. And I'm hoping as we grow, venues will be more willing to do that. I felt like with these first two, it was such, we were so new. Is anybody going to be willing to support what we're doing? And we were so thankful.
0: That's the hardest part, I think. But especially in this season, we have officially crossed into the season of giving.
2: Yeah.
0: Believe it or not, we have. So this is huge. So we want everybody to go out and support any mission that Flourish Rock is doing. You know, giving back is more important, and you actually gain from giving. So I think it's phenomenal. What's your final thoughts?
4: Oh,
1: anything else you want to plug that we haven't talked about?
4: Oh,
0: well, actually, I should say, what are your final thoughts regarding Flourish Rock? Because we have many final thoughts.
2: I guess I just want to say that it's been so encouraging to see all the people that have joined in on this, because that's one of the positives of social media, right? Connecting people from all over. So it's people from all backgrounds, all walks of life, and we're brought together because we have this one common goal of wanting to help other people. And so that really does help outweigh the bad news when you see all these people coming together wanting to do good. It's very encouraging. And so that's been such a rewarding part of this.
4: Yeah. And I want to give props. I know she doesn't like to take the credit, but to Jenna, because I was in the same place that she was, feeling very low and feeling like, what can one person do? What can I do?
0: Yeah.
4: You know?
0: Yeah.
4: And when she came with this idea, it was like, yes, yes, let's do this for a bigger cause. Let's get this started. And I appreciate her and this whole.
0: And I'm assuming you would take volunteers as well.
2: That's a great question. So recently, as we have gotten a little bit bigger, I've had people reaching out to me, how can I help? How can I help? And for a while, I didn't have a great answer because we do keep it so simple that it's Amazon deliveries to my house. One of us drops everything off, and we didn't really need a lot of extra hands. But as we grow, I'm anticipating we will need some help with things with dropping off and picking up and just organizing. We're going to start to be bringing in more volunteers. We do have a team of 5 of us right now that makes the big decisions and does the behind the scenes work. But again, as we grow, we're hoping to have some more people involved.
0: Wonderful.
1: I love awesome. It. I
0: Me
1: it's
0: too.
1: Amazing.
0: Yeah. So please go support Flourish Rock. In supporting Flourish Rock, you are supporting the Rochester community. So we appreciate you guys coming on and talking
2: Thank
0: to
2: you
0: us.
2: So, much
0: so phenomenal.
2: Thank you.
0: Yeah. And you're listening to What's Up Rochester on WRFZ
1: 106.3.
0: I'm in vacation mode. Like, I swear, I can't readjust my brain. Man. Yeah.
1: I also hit the sign behind your clock there. So.
0: Oh, well, I've got it right in front of me on that wall, but still.
1: All
0: right. I really have no excuse.
1: Do you mean that 3-foot by 3-foot sign that's over there?
0: You know, that I can see. I'm sorry. I'm in vacation mode.
1: It's all right. It's all right. Well, feel free to hang around if you'd like.
0: Please. You guys can skedaddle.
1: But we're going to transition to our next guest.
0: Yes. Welcome, welcome.
1: So today we welcome the founder of Briner Basement, Inc., Felix Briner, whose journey has taken him from the soccer field at Penfield High School. Yeah, shout out Penfield.
0: I
1: live right in front of Penfield, or right behind Penfield High School. I won't say my street, but anyway.
5: Nice. So
1: people can figure it out. All right, where was I? Penfield High School. So serving our country as a U.S. Army Blackhawk door gunner. Jeez, wow. Uh, compete, uh,

0: What a background.
1: Oh, yes, sir.
0: Well, thanks for everything that you've done.
2: Man. So, it's 25 years.
0: I mean, I have to admit, I'm a little bit interested in the aviation part of this, but that's okay. We can move on.
2: No, I don't. I think we should start with that because it's been 25 years.
0: Yeah.
2: So,
0: yeah.
2: Is that when you enlisted? When did you go in?
1: Yes, I enlisted a year after it happened. I was in high school when the Twin Towers were hit, and it was devastating.
0: Yeah.
1: And, you know, my father was in the Marine Corps. My whole family has a background in the military. So it was just something in my heart that I felt like it was something that had to be done. And I was willing to take that risk. And, you know, it was tough. Yesterday was a tough day, you know.
2: It was a tough day.
1: Yeah, you're on vacation mode. I'm going through an emotional hangover today, right?
2: Well, so 9/11 is also my daughter's birthday, and she was 8. And it was a pivotal year for us then.
0: Yeah.
2: And it's such a dual emotion day for me. So I remember every second of every second that happened that day.
0: Yeah.
1: If there's anything I could tell you, we went there and we handled business and we got our revenge. Okay. So we haven't had any terrorist attacks in 25 years since. So we went out there, did what we had to do, and we accomplished our mission.
2: What made you interested in doing the gunnery part?
1: Oh, that's a big story.
2: Well, so, you know, I'm you know.
1: As you guys know, I come from
0: On the radio, but
1: as you know, I come from a little small community in North Carolina. It's got a lot of limited economic opportunities, a lot of poverty, substance abuse, and for the first 16 years of my life, I didn't know who my father was. So my father was a Marine, didn't know he had a kid, and like I said, he reached out to me when I was 16. We got a DNA done, found out he was my father, and he was from Penfield, New York.
2: Wow.
1: And he saved my life, and I'm forever grateful. So
0: it's incredible.
2: So this man that you had never met ends up being your dad, but also became such an influence on you to get you out of that drug, alcohol scenario.
1: Yes.
2: That is the coolest story ever.
1: Yeah, saved my life. So,
2: wow.
0: When you met him at 16, did you move to Penfield at that point?
1: I did. At that point, I was already dropped out of high school.
2: Nice.
1: I had nothing going for me. It was very challenging. And, you know, transitioning was not easy.
0: Yeah.
1: You know, I came here. Penfield is a great community. You know, a lot of the kids had big houses, nice cars, stable families, and an incredible amount of talent.
2: Yeah.
1: You live outside of Penfield High School, those big state championship signs right there.
2: Yeah.
1: I was on that team. I was actually on the front page of the paper when we won state championship.
2: Nice.
0: Oh, man.
1: 2003.
0: Good for you.
1: Thank you,
2: sir.
1: What
2: a turnaround.
1: So I'm very passionate what I do. I'm very good at what I do. The military definitely got me to where I'm at today.
2: I'll tell you, it's definitely an internal pride. I did not serve. My father did. So I wear his dog tag I don't take it off.
1: First thing I noticed.
2: This is actually an older one. You see the notch?
1: Yes.
2: Yeah, it's kind of cool. Yeah. So it's it brings in me a whole swell of emotions, seeing as he's not here anymore.
0: So it's what's going to sound kind of weird to you, when I was in high school, I was kind of directionless. I didn't really know what I wanted to do. And, you know, my dad was one of those, like, go to college, get a job, retire, die, you know, and like, I just, that didn't really resonate with me. And I'd met a couple of military recruiters. I think that they were at the high school. I went to a very small school, a rural community. So, you know, we always had recruiters there. And I had a couple of these recruiters come over to my house, and I had lengthy meetings with them, and at the time, this was before September 11th, I was a sophomore in college when September 11th happened. They wouldn't take me because I have a bee sting allergy. And that would have been, 1999 or something like that, 98, 99? That was disqualifying. 2001, that changed.
2: Yeah.
0: But at that point, like, I was well into school and relationship, and I'm a musician, so I had a band, and it was, you know. I was telling the story yesterday, obviously, as many of us were, and we'll cut it short, but you know, I was at school the morning that this happened, and ended up in this atrium full of hundreds of people watching this television, and it was just, you know, like all of us, it was unreal. And I had a friend that I was going to school with at the time, and I don't know if it was that day or the next day, but it was like right after this happened, we drove down to

0: to the recruitment office in the town that we were going to school. And the recruiter was like, whoa, hang on. You know, like, it's not like that we don't want people, but.
1: Right. You got to be right about it in your head.
0: Yeah. He's like, you might want to, you know, think about what you're doing. But anyway, I bring it up to say that I sincerely appreciate that event, you know, influencing your decision. That's an incredibly difficult thing for anybody to do. And I say that as someone who didn't do it. But I get it, because I remember where I was at that day, and I remember thinking, like, someone's got to pay for this. And so I commend you for following through with it in a way that I didn't.
1: So you had this experience, life-changing experience in this foreign country where nobody's sure what to feel at this point, right? You come back, and now I can imagine for a minute you are a little lost.
2: Oh, yeah, for sure.
1: So what brought you...
2: It took me 6 years to get out of it. A lot of counseling, a lot of therapy to get where I'm at today. And, yeah. You know, thank God for the military strict discipline.
1: Yeah.
2: And
1: yeah.
2: Putting me in those high-pressure situations, I was able to create goals and find ways to stay motivated during hard times.
1: So your business is a brainchild of healing and surviving from this this situation. So talk about how that has transformed you into the business owner you are, and what kind of goals and experiences do you, like, there's a lot of basement people, right? So I guess I would say, why basements? Happens to be personally relevant to me because we're about to drop a nice pretty penny in my mom's basement, waterproofing and stuff.
2: Yeah.
1: But talk about it.
2: Yeah, so I've been doing construction since I met my father. My father was in construction.
1: Wow,
2: so
1: it's just a cool story.
2: Yeah, my dad really set the foundation for me. And
0: no pun intended.
2: Yeah, when I got out of the military, you know, I had done a few basement waterproofing jobs. I went on my own a few times, and then I went to school and got a degree, and then I decided, you know, I wanted to start working for other people because, you know, I really wasn't sure about the whole self-employment thing. A lot of fear, you know, so... You know, throughout the years of just working for other companies and growing confidence and learning.
0: Yep.
2: You know, there was days where I just wanted to quit, and I just said, let's give it one more day. The next day is always better.
0: Mm-hmm.
2: You know, and through that mindset, you know, I gained a lot of experience working for other companies, and I chose basement waterproofing because I realized I was really good at it.
0: Yeah.
2: I worked for a company for a long time, and I started making a lot of money, and I said, you know what, if I could do it for them, I could do it for me.
0: Yeah.
2: And then, you know, I just got tired of getting everybody rich, right? And then,
1: When
2: I had my second kid, that was the ultimate decision.
1: Oh.
0: Yeah.
2: And then, you know, I met a really good group of people in the industry that I surrounded myself with. And when they found out I was going on my own, they were like, we're coming with you.
0: That's awesome.
2: Yeah. And if you go on my Facebook page and you see the work that we do, you could see a significant difference from our work compared to other people's.
0: Yeah.
2: So I'm very proud of that.
0: As you should be. And that's great. You know, they're two normal schools of thought, right? One is, you know, chase your passions, chase your dreams. And, you know, I guess that works for some people. But then there's the, you know, do the thing you're really good at, even if it's not the thing that you were super passionate about. You know, and I don't think anybody graduated from high school or whatever and went, you know, like, what do you want to do? Oh, I want to waterproof basements. But, you know, we all stumble into things one way or another and we find out that we're good at them. And, you know, that served me pretty well up to a point. I think it's great that you know, you found this thing that you're really good at and you said, you know, I'm going to do this for me. And you're doing it for your customers. So, and there's a huge difference, like you said, even just aside from you waterproofing basements well, you know, that mentality shows to your customers when you're talking to them. They can tell, like, this guy not only knows what he's doing, but, you know, he can look me in the eye and tell me about it and tell me why I should work with him. And that's huge.
2: Yes, and if you look at my reviews, it'll say it all. And then, you know, the ultimate customer service is joining the military, right? And now when I go into somebody's home, I have a passion for helping other people.
0: Yeah.
2: Especially people that don't understand, you know, what their basement's doing for them. You know, I've seen some very unhealthy basements that could cause long-term health effects.
0: Yep.
1: Well, let's talk about that. Yes. Because, first of all, before we talk about that, where can people find you?
2: They can find me on Facebook.
1: Okay. Briner Basements.
2: Briner Basements, Inc. And Inc. then I have a website, BrinerBasements.com.
1: Okay. BrinerBasements.com. Yes. Got it. Okay. So I told you we're going to do my mom's. And a lot of people don't realize when you start seeing that like mold grow, mm-hmm. it can turn into something insanely, insanely unhealthy.
0: Yeah.
1: So, and I said we're going to drop a penny, a pretty penny, about 4 tens of thousands, so like 40 grand is 40, 45 grand, I think we're yep. spending. Talk about, you're like, no, don't do it. Well, they got to install another pump, slim pump and adjust draining. Oh, he said, no, well, crap, we already signed the contract. Talk to me. Tell me.
0: How many people did you talk to before?
1: Three.
0: You, okay. All right. Well, at least there was that.
2: I want to separate mold from basement waterproofing, right? Okay. We're not mold specialists.
1: Right.
2: There are mold companies out there that I really like. I'm not going to name them right now, but yes, it starts with your water problem, your moisture problems, right? One of the things I really want to bring up is, you know, our economy is so bad right now as far as the housing market goes. They're selling homes right now without having the inspections
1: yeah,
2: done.
1: Yeah.
2: So I'm getting a lot of calls of people, you know, hey, I just bought this house, didn't get the inspection, and now I have all these problems. And then they realize they got to drop 20 grand to fix it.
1: Yeah.
2: You know,
1: yeah.
2: $45,000 is pretty absurd. I'd love to know the scope of work, but we won't get into that.
1: I'll
2: now.
1: Talk to you after right. we're done so I can tell
2: but,
1: you.
2: But, you know, some of the warning signs, you know, you got musty odors.
1: Yeah.
2: You know, if you see any paint peeling.
1: Pooling water.
2: Pooling water. This white chalky mineral deposit yeah. called efflorescence. Peeling paint. Cracks in the floors and walls. If you have metal piping and you see them rusting down there. Mold and mildew on the walls and pipes especially. You can see that. And then any condensation on your windows. And then obviously where the floor and the walls meet, if you got water coming in right there, that's an indicator that you got a lot of hydrostatic pressure.
1: Yeah.
2: And that floor really needs to get cracked open and put in a new drain system.
1: Which
2: and,
1: is exactly what they're doing.
2: Yeah, and then drilling, the block foundations are the hardest ones, or the main type of foundations that are having the most problems because they hold water, right?
1: It's also a 2,000 square foot basement, if that helps you out.
2: Yes.
0: Yikes. So,
2: yeah, that's a big basement. You're definitely going to need two sump pumps in there.
1: Yep.
2: But yeah, regardless, I'm no better than anybody else. You know, waterproofing's waterproofing.
1: Right.
2: It should all be done the same way.
1: Yeah.
2: There's no right or wrong. There's a right way to do it, right? Nobody's doing anything different to keep the water out of your basement. If they are, I would love to know.
1: Yeah. So you mentioned health issues, and I want to talk about that because I feel like people don't understand. They get in their house, they're coughing and waterized, and they think it's allergies when in reality it's just their basement. So talk about why people should at least have you come look at their basement and say,
2: yeah,
1: this got to be
2: free inspections. Please call me.
1: Yeah.
2: My number is 315-576-4771. I'd love to have the opportunity to come in and educate you on what's going on.
1: Yeah.
2: Find the main source of the problem. We're really good at doing that.
1: What about for the elderly who don't quite understand the same process that maybe I would? How do you approach?
2: So this is where my company comes in. We're very honest people. A lot of my competitors will send two sales guys into your home, and they'll try
1: pressure.
2: To pressure you right away to sign on that dot.
1: Yeah.
2: And I've seen it done, and I tell you, it breaks my heart. Yeah. So I come in. We have a totally different sales tactic. We come in. We're honest. We educate you. We give you all the paperwork that you need. I give you the number, and I leave. And then that's up to you. You can call me or not. You know, you have to live with it. I don't. So,
1: true.
2: My basement's dry.
1: Yeah.
2: So I'm very blessed. And
1: yeah.
2: That's another reason why I got in this business, because I used to do kitchens, baths. I've done it all. The basement's usually the one area that people neglect.
1: Yeah.
2: And it kills me because that's your foundation.
1: Well, right? It's yep. It's everything. It's your air. It's where your ducts come from. Like yeah. it's crazy up in there. So.
0: I have such an appreciation for that. I used to work for a company called National Fire Adjustment, and we would respond to house fire situations and, you know, massive claims and that kind of thing. So I worked kind of, you know, parallel to a lot of contractors in that business. And my approach with people was always, you know, I'm here to help you. You don't have to hire me, right? I'm not the only guy in town, but I think I'm the best one. And here's why, you know, it's because I have the backing of this great company, yada, yada, yada, yada, you know. And, but I saw a lot of these contractors, they would just go in and, well, this is how it's done and we're going to do it and blah, blah, blah. And it's like, well, what's this going to cost me? Well, don't worry about it. It's, you know, through insurance. And it's like, No, when you're too quick to make the sale, I just unfortunately, some people are really good at it though. They get really, they have these really slick sales presentations, and you know they're really good at building trust. But then you sign this contract and you realize, wait a minute.
2: It creates a lot of problems and bad reviews.
0: Right, exactly.
2: I have perfect 5.0.
1: Well,
0: that's amazing.
1: Talk about that.
0: I can see why.
1: That is an incredible accomplishment for a young business. Negative reviews. So,
0: yeah.
1: Talk about
0: absolutely
1: the challenge it takes to keep that going, and you know, how do you get there as a business?
2: Yeah, so it all comes down to making the right decision, hiring the right team around you. You know, my guys are the best.
1: Yeah.
2: I've been working with these guys for a long time.
1: Yeah.
2: And I've probably been through 40, 50 employees working for other companies, so I've seen all the best foremen. And I got to give a shout out to my foreman, Samuel Fernandez, because he's one
1: Samuel,
2: of the best.
1: Samuel, yay!
2: Yeah, he's one of the best in the country.
1: Beautiful.
2: And everyone knows it. And I pay him really well, and I take very good care of these guys. They're like family, right?
1: Yeah.
0: Yep.
1: Yeah.
2: You know, it's like going to war. You want the best guys in your foxhole.
1: Yes, true.
0: Yeah,
1: true.
2: You know, I've seen these guys under high pressure situations. I knew what they're capable of, and you, like I said, you want the best guys around you.
1: Do you feel like your military training has helped vet your employees?
2: Oh, absolutely.
1: Yeah.
2: They trust me. They see what I'm capable of doing.
1: Sure.
2: As well.
1: Yeah.
2: And especially under high pressure situations, I've dealt with a lot of situations that most of them probably couldn't handle.
1: Yeah.
2: So
1: yeah.
2: I think that's what separates me from a lot of the other guys.
1: Yeah, very good. So we want to tell everybody to please contact Briner Basements. Even if you don't think you need to, you should call them, because at minimal you get a nice education about your business.
0: Yeah.
1: Basements.
0: What's your service area?
2: So right now it's Rochester.
0: Kind of the greater Rochester area.
2: Yeah, and the Finger Lakes.
0: Mm-hmm. Yep.
2: You know, I live in Wayne County. I'm just on the border of Pennsylvania.
0: So I saw your 315 phone number. Yeah.
2: Yeah.
1: It's my hometown.
0: Where are you, like Walworth area?
2: Gananda. Yeah. Gananda. Nice. Macedon.
0: Yep. Yep.
2: Yeah.
0: Yep.
2: We love it out
1: That's
2: there.
1: That's where I'm from.
2: Yeah. We love it out there. I had to get away from the big communities when I got out of the Army. I like a little privacy.
0: Absolutely.
2: I need peace, you know.
0: Yeah. Yeah.
2: So we love it out there.
0: Good.
2: I got two, like I said, Hazel and Violet, my two beautiful daughters, and my beautiful wife, Anna. We've grown to love the Rochester area. I've been around the world.
1: Yeah.
2: I always love this place, the Finger Lakes. There's so much to do around here.
1: There really is so much to do.
0: I'm so happy to hear you say this. I have this conversation all the time, and you can imagine having a radio show called What's Up Rochester. You know, this conversation comes up. But we had a guest on the show a few weeks ago who I got together with a couple times since. And, you know, he and I were talking about this. You know, a lot of people, it's so easy to criticize the place that you're from, right? I grew up generally in this area. I grew up in Genesee County, but close enough. I've lived in Rochester most of my life now. And, you know, it's so easy to get down on it. And I've been down on it before, for sure. But, you know, I've gone elsewhere. I've lived elsewhere. I've traveled. There's something about this community, and I think one of the things that Rochester does very poorly is it doesn't tell the story of what it's all about. But that's more of a PR thing. There's so much to do here. There's so many great businesses. There's so many great restaurants. There's so much great music. It's endless. So I'm happy to hear you say that. And I think it's funny too, because you know, a lot of people would say, well, you live in Gananda, you know, you're not even in Monroe County. Well, you're right next
1: door to Monroe County. You're right there. And you've got a self-contained community, really. You've got a school, grocery store. I mean, everything is like right
0: but
1: there.
0: But this is another thing I think people are overly critical about this whole thing. You know, my former boss lives in Gananda. You guys probably live near each other. And, you know, I think people think, oh, well, you're 315 or you live in Wayne County. It's like it's next door. It's part of the greater Rochester area.
1: Yeah.
0: We're all part of this community. You just live a little bit farther away from the city center than some other people do. But I mean, I live in Penfield. I'm almost to the Wayne County line.
1: Yeah.
0: So, you know, it's kind of funny the way that people talk about it. But
2: I love my neighbors. You know, we live right next to Longacre Farm, so they have
1: a nice.
2: Oh, yeah. They have a private airstrip, right? I'm an aviator by heart. So like to watch even the hot air balloons that come over.
1: Yeah.
2: I'm talking to people floating over my house in a hot air balloon, you know, and
1: I love it.
2: We have great memories there.
1: That's
2: good.
1: Cool.
2: Community. We're very blessed.
1: So what's next for Briner Basements?
0: Wait, I have an idea.
1: Oh, sorry.
0: Buy a helicopter.
2: Yes.
1: Oh, there you go.
2: Well, we got to make some money because I invested everything I had into this business.
1: It happens.
0: No, please. But tell us what your future plans look like.
2: Yeah. So I want to, you know, just keep continuing doing what we're doing, building trust, and eventually I'd like to expand to Buffalo and Syracuse.
1: Very That's nice. Yeah.
0: Would you,
1: it's needed.
0: Would you open like a physical office in those places eventually, do you think?
2: If it was necessary, yeah.
0: Yeah.
2: Sure.
0: Yeah. And you'd have a team that would staff, and so you would stay in Gananda and you'd have kind of managers.
2: I think we could
0: all
2: operate out of Rochester. You know, okay. There's other waterproofing companies that do that.
0: Okay.
2: That travel. It's only an cool. hour there, an hour back.
1: Yeah, it's not far.
0: Yeah.
1: It's right around the corner. Yeah. Right up the street.
0: Great. I think it's so great.
2: Yeah.
1: Yeah. So what's been your favorite business related memory that so far? Any customers, scenario?
2: I just love every week something new. You never know what you're getting in the basements. I've seen some horror stories. I mean, I went into a basement and found dead animals before that had been there for a while.
1: Yum.
2: I've been in some scary basements. And the good thing is, like, I woke up this morning with another great review.
1: Nice. Oh, that's beautiful.
2: Really good review.
1: Beautiful.
2: And, that's what I really enjoy, seeing those reviews coming in and people really enjoying my service. And when I leave your home, it isn't just your home anymore. It's mine too.
1: Yeah.
2: You know?
1: Oh, I love that.
2: They can call me at any time.
1: Yeah.
2: I'm the business owner. You're not dealing with a sales
1: right.
2: team. You're not dealing with a 1-800 number. You call me directly and I'm going to be over there within 24 hours.
1: That's so important. Angela, if she were here, she'd tell you the same thing.
0: Yep.
1: Just having that accessibility is the most important thing you can do for your clients, Joe.
0: Yeah,
2: I think that's why I stand out too.
1: Yeah, absolutely. I know as a business owner myself, I have to stop being so accessible because, you know, you got to set a boundary for your family.
2: Oh, absolutely.
1: But it's so hard. Like when people call, you want to be like, I'm going to answer. So it's a line. It's a line, but it's good.
0: But I'll tell you from my experience, I had a situation recently in our house. We have a mini split unit that heats and cools our upstairs. And it stopped working. And I called a local HVAC company. And it was like, what's your next week look like? I was like, next week?
2: Yeah.
0: I mean, I appreciate that you're busy. But, you know, my upstairs is 102 degrees right now. It's I could use you here
2: and,
0: sooner.
2: You know, that's what I take in consideration.
0: Yeah.
2: You know, this is my business. It's my responsibility. I got to jump on it.
0: Yeah. I mean, and I don't fault them for being busy. It's great. It's great. But I do think there's something to, I don't know, you know, having worked in the business that I did, it was imperative that somebody was there within 24 hours. I mean, it was absolutely necessary. If you couldn't be there within 24 hours, you needed to call someone else. You know, that was an emergency situation. Maybe mine wasn't quite as drastic, but, you know, for them to say, you know, what are you doing in 7 days? It's like, melting?
2: Yeah. I've had some bad experiences with that. We have a split unit as well.
0: Yeah.
2: We've had some bad experiences with these heating companies. But yeah, you know, the worst thing is when you're being led on.
0: Right.
2: You know,
0: right.
2: I'm very honest. I have no reason to lead you on.
0: Right.
2: And is that a long way?
1: Is Absolutely. That what you, if people are thinking about Briner Basements, is that what you want them to know, that you're going to contact you and get complete honesty? Like, what's the one thing? If I'm thinking about your company, what do you want me to think?
2: Right. Well, quality, not quantity. I'm not rushing to the next job. I take my time. A lot of these waterproofing companies are trying to do two jobs in 1 week. They're dangling bonuses over their guys to install a certain amount of linear foot.
1: Yep.
2: So these guys are rushing. You know, they're not fixing anything. They're just covering everything up and going on to the next job. So I take pride in doing quality work. I don't want anybody calling me when I leave your house. I want you to be happy, and that's it.
1: That's it.
2: And then, you know, warranties.
1: Yes.
2: You have to have a lifetime warranty. I'm in this for life. This is my retirement plan. I'm doing this for the next 25 years. And, you know, all these warranties are limited lifetime warranties for 25 years. So that's very important.
1: Yes, warranties, people. You don't get that now.
0: Yeah.
1: Well, do you have any final thoughts?
2: No.
0: Plug away, my friend.
2: my final thoughts really is just how grateful I am you guys gave me the opportunity.
1: Oh, my gosh. We want you to come back. Like, we want you to come back in, like, 6 months. And
2: I'm a talker. I'll talk with you all day.
1: Well,
0: absolutely.
1: Please, why don't you hang out with us for our next segment? That'd be kind of fun, you know? So, Briner Basements, and your phone number again?
2: 315-576-4771.
1: And your website?
2: BreinerBasements.com.
1: Okay. So, guys, we're going into the winter season. It's time to get your inspections done. Everybody's going to be in the house soon. So, let's get a clean one.
0: And I'll speak from experience. When we bought our house, we did get an inspection done. So, we did know a little bit. But there was also a bunch of old paneling on the basement walls. And we decided that we were going to renovate. We took all that paneling down and we're like, oh,
2: smart.
0: Wow.
1: Yeah.
0: It was, there was just mold everywhere. Yeah. So we did.
1: Yum.
0: We did a ton of work. We had to have a landscaper come because we had, you know, water that was coming in toward the foundation. We had to get that going away. We had to do drainage. Oh, man.
2: Yeah, we don't just do the inside. We do some minor grading outside. Yep. We adjust your gutters. We fix any cracks or holes in the foundation on the outside.
0: Yep.
2: I do everything. I work in your house like I work on mine.
0: Yeah, no, exactly. But I guess it was my other point, though, is there's more to it than just what's inside. You got to go outside and look at where the water's getting in. So it was so much work. It was so much more than we had bargained for. But we did it. And now we have, you know, a comfortable finished basement, and it's awesome. And I'm so grateful that we took the time and you know, that we got some good professionals. So it is that season, and I think people should be taking a look at their basements, especially if they're not finished. That's the time to look at them, because once they're finished, this becomes a heck of a lot harder to do.
2: And costly.
0: Yeah, right. So if your basement's not finished, you know, it's a great time to take a look around. You know, if you don't have a dehumidifier down there, do that. But, you know, take a look at the condition of your basement. And if you have any questions or hesitations, call Breiner Basements. Get a free consultation. It doesn't hurt, and you'll probably be grateful that you did it.
2: Thank you so much.
1: So yeah, we're going to pay some bills. Please hang out with us for a little bit. We've got another wonderful guest coming up. So here comes the bills.

0: Sorry.
1: All right. Yeah, we didn't expect that little extra on the song. Sorry about that, guys.
2: Yeah, I don't know what that was, but me neither. Here we are.
1: But
2: we're back.
1: You are listening to Rochester Free Radio, WRFZLP Rochester, 106.3 FM. And this is What's Up Rochester, so welcome back.
2: Yeah.
1: Welcome, welcome.
2: Terry, who lined up our guests today? Because they did a great job.
1: Probably Angela.
2: Okay.
1: Yeah.
2: It's good.
1: Yeah.
2: It's been a good show.
1: Yeah.
2: We've got another wonderful guest that we're going to talk to here.
1: Yes,
2: in a
1: minute. We do. Yes, we do. So we've got basements, and we've got helping people.
2: Yeah. I got to tell you. I mean, I know I harped on it, but take a good look at your basement, for God's sake.
1: For real.
2: You're going to live in the house, even if you're only going to be there for a few years.
1: You
2: think you're going to be there for a few years. That's what I thought. And then the economy happened, and guess what?
1: Yeah.
2: I'm going to be there for a long while.
1: Yeah,
2: a long
1: no,
2: longer.
1: It's a huge, huge investment. Just like Flourish Rock, helping people is a huge investment.
2: Yeah.
1: And phenomenal guests.
2: And there are grants and stuff that people might be able to qualify for home.
1: Well, I think people should stop thinking about the cost and just go get that educational estimate.
2: Yeah.
1: You know, don't worry about the cost.
2: Yeah, it's funny, you know, when you look at some of these home repairs and you look at the dollar amount, it's easy to get sticker shock, but think of the cost of not doing
1: that's right.
2: It. And I don't know, I've always found that we've put a ton of money into our house. I mean, we did the basement waterproofing, then we finished the basement. At the same time, we remodeled our master bathroom. I don't recommend that you do that because we basically had two bathrooms that were not functional for like a week.
1: Right.
2: It was kind of weird. But we've just, you know, there's just been so much. I don't know. You kind of figure out that for things like that are really worth the money, you'll end up sacrificing other things that maybe aren't as worth it.
1: But
2: and you
1: not,
2: just make it work.
1: Yeah. And it's not even just that. It's a health, you know.
2: Absolutely.
1: Thing,
2: yeah.
1: Which is an amazing segue to our next guest.
2: That's right. Today, we welcome Deanna Dudley, a Rochester native and dedicated healthcare professional with 18 years of nursing experience, including the past 10 years with HCR Home Care, where she serves as a compliance nurse and team lead. Wow. I think the puppy yoga class is getting out of control.
1: Yeah, I don't know what that is, but wow, we get all manner of craziness here.
2: Yeah. Not sure if our listeners could hear that, but we just got some weird, crazy feedback coming from someplace in another room.
1: Yeah.
2: Where was I? Deanna is passionate about health advocacy, equitable care, and helping patients and families better navigate the healthcare system. Another tremendously important topic.
1: Yes.
2: She joins us today to talk about HCR Home Care's Diverse Care Project, an important initiative working with local churches and community leaders to increase awareness and access to home health care within Rochester's Black and African American communities, break down barriers and distrust, and help more people receive the compassionate care and support that they need while remaining safely and independently in their own homes. I'm thrilled to have you, Deanna. Welcome to the show. Thank you for being
1: very
2: here.
1: Very personal conversation topic for me.
2: For all of us, everything that you and I have dealt with in the last, year?
1: Yeah.
2: Oh,
1: yeah.
2: Man, year and a half?
1: Yeah.
2: Yeah.
1: So
2: I'm
1: welcome,
2: so glad
1: welcome.
2: That you're here to talk about this.
3: Thank you so much for the invitation. I'm happy to be here.
2: Oh, great.
1: So what drew you into nursing? That's quite a field. you know,
2: we talked about this. Oh, you weren't here. Our last show, we had a nurse on the show, and we talked about this, and it really takes a special person, and my mother's a nurse, my aunt's a nurse, so.
1: Did you want to do this your whole life, or kind of what happened?
3: Well, I wanted to be a teacher.
1: Okay.
3: And my mom kind of discouraged me from it and said, it's going to be too expensive, and it's not going to pay off for you. You need to get a job in the medical field. And so I thought about it, and I come from a family of nurses. So when I thought about it, I said, well, maybe let me just get my feet wet. So I started off just being a patient care tech in the hospital, and I just met so many different kinds of people. So Sundays were fun at the grandma's house to tell funny stories about people I met and just experiences that I had. And so I decided to go to school to be a nurse because I felt like I could make a difference. And I started to see people for people. Yeah. It wasn't about, oh, you're sick. It was understanding like how people got to this point and hearing their stories of, you know, one day I was fine and I went fishing and I had a heart attack and I've been, you know, living my best life and didn't even know I had high blood pressure and this is what caused it. And it was like, wow.
1: Yeah.
3: Just meeting people and hearing their stories really inspired me. So that's really what has kept my passion for it. And also, when I was a little girl, my grandmother got diagnosed with lupus. And I watched her go through just tests.
1: It's a miserable disease.
2: Yeah.
1: Miserable.
3: I would go with her to her doctor's appointments, and I can remember her sometimes crying afterwards. And I was a kid, and I saw that. And her doctor at the time, he used to talk down to her like it was her fault that this happened to her.
1: Yep.
3: And she'd have questions and she'd, you know, and it was kind of relatively new. We're talking at least, you know, years ago. So there was still research being done about it, still no real treatments for it. And so I remember sitting there seeing my grandmother cry, and I was probably about 5 or 6, and I started crying in the doctor's office. And the doctor felt bad. He said, look what you made me do. I made your granddaughter cry, but I'm crying because my grandmother needs help.
1: Yeah.
3: And you're not really talking to her, you're talking at her.
2: Mm-hmm.
3: And for me to be 6 years old and be able to perceive what was happening, I thought to myself, I never want anybody to feel like that. And that's kind of just stuck with me my whole entire life, especially when it comes to this kind of field. It's like, be compassionate, be empathetic, because you never know what somebody's going through. Even a person who doesn't look sick might be battling things that you don't even know.
1: It's true.
3: And just being kind can really just make a difference.
1: It can. It can. It's an interesting field. And I'm going to segue to the disparities that I'm sure that you see on regular. But for right now, home care is insanely needed, but hard to come by. There's a lot of financial regulations. I just went through this with my dad. Fortunately, when it ended up finding some really good private aids, but it's not cheap. So talk about the home care portion of, you know, you and your mission and your passion and what drew you away from big facilities into people's homes.
3: Yeah, so I really want to transfer more into administrative side of nursing because I had put my time in.
1: Did you do the COVID? Where did you work through COVID?
3: So by this point, I was already at HCR Home Care, but we still continued to work. So I wasn't doing hands-on patient care. But that was a really dark, scary time.
1: Yeah.
3: Because I was doing referrals on the phone with people who were calling in. And I had to be, even though they never met me and never will probably ever meet me in person, I had to be this calm, reassuring voice on the phone.
2: Yeah.
3: To say, I know you're scared.
1: It's terrifying.
3: It's terrifying. Yeah. I know you probably don't want somebody to come into your home because you're afraid everybody has COVID.
1: Yeah.
3: But I would explain the different things that we had done to get prepared to make sure that everybody was safe, protecting, you know, our workers, but also protecting the people that we were taking care of. So I had to kind of be a calm voice. But when it came to home care, I didn't know much about it before I started working at HCR Home Care. I just assumed it was something for people that were of a certain status and that you had to have a lot of money to have it. Once I started working there, I learned that insurance actually covers home care services. I had no idea. So I'm like, well, people don't even, if I don't know this, and I've been, at this point, I have been in the health care for probably at least easily 8 to 10 years at this point. So I'm like, well, how didn't I know about this? And when I began to see that insurance will cover people who have had a recent new diagnosis of an illness or recent hospitalization, that you can actually get skilled services. So that's things like a nurse coming to your house, right? Checking your blood pressure, listening to your heart, listening to your lungs, checking your legs to see if there's any swelling, any changes, looking over your medications, making sure you're taking the right dose and when. Physical therapy, you've had a knee replacement. Maybe you're elderly and trying to get to an actual rehab facility is very difficult. But yet insurance will cover for a physical therapist to come to your home and do exercises with you. I'm a fan of it because, to me, not that I knock facilities that have rehab, love them, I think that they're great, but when you get home and you've had a knee replacement, how do you know how to walk up your stairs?
1: You don't. I can tell you from personal experience because I've had two. No, you don't. It's terrifying.
3: Yeah.
1: When you can't walk.
2: Yeah.
1: Yeah. It sucks. But so, yeah.
3: You know, to have a physical therapist come to your house and say, okay, I'm going to help you navigate how to walk up your stairs.
1: Yep.
3: And how to get into your bed or how to get into your favorite recliner, it makes all the difference as opposed to being at a facility where they have the mock stairs.
1: Yes. Yep.
3: And you can do them at the facility fine. When you get home, you go, oh my God, I just walk up the stairs.
1: Plus, there's many more. Mock stairs are like 3 or 4. Mine's got like 12 or 14.
2: You're like, and every home is different.
1: Every home is different.
2: When we bought our house, we had like the smaller stair treads that weren't really up to code, but they were in 1952 when the house was built. So, you know, if you've got an older house, you know, it's not going to be the same as the facility. So it's so important.
1: Do you feel there's a now, and I've felt this for a while, but I could be insane, which is probably true, that there is a transition for people, you know, the medical field to want to have people be in their homes instead of, you know, in these facilities. I just feel like there's a big push for that right now.
3: Yes, and I mean, I'm really a fan of it because I think, first of all, I've been in the hospital several times and I know for a fact there's no rest in the hospital.
1: None.
3: You're not comfortable. The bed isn't comfortable. People are coming in nonstop. And, you know, you can't sleep. It's like it's the worst. You can't sleep. And then if you don't have a private room, you have to deal with the roommate and whatever their needs are.
1: Yeah.
3: So if I can be at home and get a very similar service at home.
1: Yes.
3: In my king size bed.
1: Oh, yeah. Absolutely. Yeah. With my big TV and nobody snoring next to me.
2: I was in the hospital in December. I had to stay overnight. I had to have a procedure. And I had a room, and the guy in the next room, I don't know what was going on, but he was screaming.
1: Oh, it's awful.
2: And I mean, it was obviously in agony, and I felt terrible for him. But like,
1: I just want to sleep, dude.
2: But that's a hospital. Yeah. So being at home, there's just nothing like it. So no. I'm 100% behind this. I wanted to ask you about a couple things. So you're currently a compliance nurse and a team lead. Tell me about that. I'm not familiar with that terminology. What does that mean exactly?
1: Ooh, you got a rough job, girl, because you're like every day, what's changed?
2: Well, yeah, that's what I'm thinking, right? You're the one that's got to kind of keep everybody up to date on the new
3: changes, regulations, making sure we have the proper documentation, you know, making sure we're complying with federal regulations and insurance regulations because they have their stipulations on what they're going to pay for and what they're not going to pay for.
2: But they change all the time?
3: They change all the time. So, and they'll change how long they're going to pay for things. So it's my job to stay on top of those things, make sure we have the proper documentation that's needed. But I'm also a health advocate, making sure that we don't have delays in getting people the care that they need.
1: Yeah.
3: Making sure that, you know, I'm providing education internally with, hey, things are changing. This is what we need to do to make things better. This is what's going to hold up the billing process. We don't want our patients to get a bill because we didn't have what we needed for the insurance companies to pay what they needed to pay. So that's pretty much my job. I mean, it's a lot, but I enjoy it. I love it.
1: Well, yeah, because you're always on the move and your head's on a swivel. And so that's cool. Yeah. You know, it's interesting that you mentioned that, you know, we're in an age where nobody trusts the medical field anymore with all this conflicting information. This is good. This is, oh, wait, it's bad. Wait, it's good. Wait, it's bad. So how do you deal with that? You know, because if I'm a patient and when I first got sick, I had rheumatoid arthritis. They thought I had lupus. So it is very scary. You don't know what's going on. And now you got to swing all this stuff. How am I going to trust not you, but you represent the medical system. So how do you get people to trust again?
3: Well, it's not an easy thing. I think it's an ongoing thing. It's like a million-dollar question.
1: Yeah.
3: I believe in being transparent. And I also believe that when somebody expresses their concerns, you don't push it under the rug. You recognize, hey, I understand why you might feel that way. I think when people realize that you have empathy for them, it changes the narrative of the conversation. So if you're saying, you know, I'm really worried about this doctor I have, first of all, I'm an advocate for, you know, finding the right doctor.
1: It's hard.
3: It's hard to find the right doctor. But if you don't have a good impression of your doctor, or you don't like your doctor, or you feel like you're not being heard, you don't have to suffer in that. Find the right doctor who's going to help you. And I've done that. I've had a doctor who's basically told me, you're overweight and you're not going to listen. You're not going to do that, and dismissed me.
1: Which, by the way, she's not.
3: Thank you. And, you know, and just being talked to like I wasn't a person and I wasn't heard. And I go, I'm not about to sit up here and waste my copay
1: for real, right?
3: For you to tell me I'm overweight and I'm going to be this, I'm going to be that. Why don't you give me the tools so that I can be the best version
1: there
3: of myself?
1: There you go. There you go.
3: And when I don't feel that, then I left and I found a different provider who was like, hey, I want to help you. I want to help you reach your goals. And it made all the difference. So I don't mind paying my $30 copay.
2: Yeah, yeah.
1: Do you find that it's more difficult with the elderly people because, you know, they're not feeling good. They're going through this thing they don't understand. And now we've got to bring in somebody to be in their most intimate scenario, right? In every area. How do you preach that, because it's not easy.
3: Absolutely. And I mean, again, it's all about having these conversations and putting individuals' minds at ease. That's one of the reasons why I started this program, was to really focus on the elderly population. I've often said that our elderly, our seniors, are our most vulnerable, but they're our most valuable population. And sometimes they don't have people in their lives to help them or advocate for them, which is one of the reasons why I'm like pushing for us to have these conversations so that they can be aware of these services. And sometimes I'm not talking to 70 or 80 or 90 year old people. I'm talking to the 20, the 30, the 40, the 50 year olds who are the caregivers. And I'm saying, hey, this is what services we have to help your relative stay in their home. Because a lot of times elderly seniors, when they hear home care, they think, oh, they're going to put me in a nursing home.
1: Yes.
3: And they're going to take my house and they're going to take my money out. No, we're trying to keep you in your house.
1: Yeah.
3: We believe in what's called aging in place, where a person can stay in the comfort of their home long as they're safe, be surrounded by their community, their village, their family, their friends, even the spiritual support that they need, while being safe, but also getting the care that they need. And, you know, with technology changing, it's so difficult. Like, I love the fact that we have, like, video visits now with doctors where...
1: Yeah, but it's so different.
3: Yeah. Well, for me, I like it only because I can just take my lunch break and go sit in my car and do it. But there's also something about the in-person that makes a difference, too, where your doctor can actually really see you, listens to your heart, listen to your lungs, and have that one-on-one conversation, which I think is also very important. But for our seniors, you know, they want to go into the office, and they want the doctor to physically see them and talk about everything that's going on and make sure that they feel good about it. And some of our seniors can't do video visits, you know, and they don't have the assistance of maybe their children or their grandchildren to come help them. So what happens to individuals like that who...
1: Yeah. Yeah.
2: I want to go back to something you just said a minute ago. And, you know, not to make stuff about me, I like to tell all these little stories. And sometimes, you know, I go off on these tangents, but I really want to drive this point home, and you were touched on it a second ago. About a year and a half ago, a little more than a year and a half ago, almost 2 years ago, my aunt received a terminal prognosis. She'd been sick for a long time, and she wanted to stay home, and you know she'd been there for she had the house built for God's sake in the 80s, so she wanted to be there, and she didn't really have a team of people in place, and she's in Genesee County. There's only one hospice organization. They came to the house, and I don't think that they did the most amazing job of explaining exactly how it worked. And what she heard was, when you engage hospice, you're no longer being treated. And that's not true. You're no longer being treated to stave off the disease, right? So anyway, she ended up signing up for hospice services and then canceling because she thought that that meant she wasn't going to receive care. And thankfully, I have an insurance background, so I kind of understood the administrative end of this. And I reached out to hospice and I said, can we get together at the house and explain this to her in a different way? And they did. And then my aunt understood it. And I think going back to what you were saying about explaining things to people so that they can stay in the comfort of their home if that's what they choose to do, whether it's end of life or whether it's something else, I just think it's critical because it's not that hospice misrepresented what they did. It's just it wasn't explained in a way that my aunt understood it. And once we came and approached it from a different angle, she just had this sigh of relief, and we were able to, you know, take care of her in her home until about a month before she passed. And then we had to put her in a comfort care situation just because, you know, she had stairs and all this stuff and it just wasn't going to work at home. But she was able to stay, you know, pretty much up until she physically just couldn't do it anymore. And I know she was so grateful for that. And I think that's critical. So that education piece where you're dealing with people and you're being forthcoming and you're giving them the correct information and you're doing it in the way that they can relate to it. There's nothing like it. There just isn't anything like it. And I'm so glad that there are people like you that do this, because it made a world of difference in that situation. So
3: absolutely. And I'm glad that you took the time to circle back and say, let's come back and have this conversation, because this is important.
2: Well, once you sign up for hospice, you know, you're basically notifying all of your care providers that, you know, you're now under hospice care. So you don't really have a doctor who's overseeing your care anymore. We needed to get her a prescription and we couldn't get it because there was no one that was taking care. You know, there was no provider. So it was like, well, we need to do something here. It was
1: frustrating.
2: Tough. Yeah.
1: So you have a diverse care project, and I want to circle on that for a few minutes. Your project partners with pastors and predominantly African-American churches to reach older adults. So what churches and faith community leaders, why are they such important partners in this mission that you're on?
3: Well, it really goes back to COVID. So when COVID hit and the vaccine came out, many people in the Black community were like, we're not taking that.
1: That's really fascinating, because a lot of my people were like, this is not happening. No, I happen to be one of them, but I digress. Why do you think it was that many African-American people were like, nope, not happening?
3: Well, I mean, overall, there has been a distrust of the healthcare system for years. And studies have shown that when it comes to patient satisfaction, Black people have the highest rate of dissatisfaction when it comes to healthcare.
1: Why do you think that is? That's fascinating.
3: Well, this has been a part of history.
2: Yeah.
3: I mean,
2: it's
3: a long history. I mean, if you go back to the Tuskegee experiment.
2: I was hoping you were going to bring that up.
3: That Black men had syphilis and there was a treatment for it. And they were not given the treatment because doctors wanted to see the progression of what happens in the disease. And this experiment went on for 40 years.
1: Wow.
3: That's a long time. People died because they didn't get access to the care. So it's been things like that. There is a quote-unquote famous gynecologist who actually performed procedures on Black women without anesthesia because he said that Black women have a high tolerance for pain.
2: So this is cruel.
3: It's unethical.
1: I get frustrated because I don't understand it in general. And it makes me insanely frustrated. And I don't want to get into some rant about how people need to cut it out. Like, we're all the same people. We all bleed the same. And I'm not going to go there, but I'm kind of going there.
2: Yeah, go there.
1: Why? I don't want to, because it makes me very upset. And I'll get, like, very upset. So I just don't understand it. So even today, which I feel like we're going backwards, you're finding a higher difference between care of African Americans and white people.
3: Yes. And it's disgusting. Something that is so unfortunate. And I can even say that studies have shown that when it comes to going to, like, the primary care provider, when it comes to Black individuals and having chronic pain, only 10% feel that their doctors manage their pain effectively. 10%.
1: It's horrible.
3: When it comes to white Americans, only 1% feel that their doctors are not handling their pain effectively.
1: It's one heck of a difference.
3: Yes.
2: Huh.
3: So there's always been this underlining thing. And I think what's happened is that we don't talk about certain things. And if we don't talk about it, then it's not real, it's not true. But it absolutely is real. It absolutely is true. And even me being a person of color, I've gone to the doctor, and when I was pregnant with my child, I had got gestational diabetes during my pregnancy. And my doctor proceeded to tell me, well, you've always been a diabetic and you're probably eating all kinds of bad stuff.
1: Oh my God.
3: You're probably eating fried chicken and you're probably eating sweet chicken. Potato pie. And she's naming off what I would call
1: the stigma. Yeah. The stigma. Yep.
3: That people of color would eat. And I'm looking at her as she's talking about me to my face. Mind you, my provider was an overweight doctor. Okay. White doctor, overweight.
2: Yep. Yep.
3: But she's telling me, who's smaller than her and I'm pregnant, that I was always a diabetic. So I said, I want you to run my A1C test.
1: It's going
3: to
1: give for
3: me
1: real.
3: My blood sugars over the past X amount of time. So she reluctantly does it, and it comes back that I was not a diabetic.
1: No, and that's very common. My daughter had that while she was pregnant.
2: Yeah.
1: Because your hormones go berserkoid.
3: Yes, and that's just how my body responds to pregnancy.
1: So do you feel that in the African American community, there's more of a reluctant to go to the doctor? My husband will not. Trevor, he's Jamaican. He will not go to the doctor. He doesn't care. He'll just go to sleep. And I got to force him to go to, you know, get a COVID test when we were both deathly ill the first time. But do you think that that's a common thing? I'm just going to suck it up and deal with them myself.
3: I mean,
1: it's sad.
3: We're seeing that a lot of people in the Black community, they don't go to the doctor unless there's an emergency. And most of the time when they do end up following up with the primary doctor, it's because they end up in the emergency room first because something happened. Okay, I'm somewhere and I just pass out and I'm unconscious. I wake up in the hospital and find out I had a stroke.
2: Yeah.
3: Then I find out that I have high cholesterol. Then I find out that I am a diabetic. Then I find out I have high blood pressure. Now I have all these things. But had I been going to the doctor routinely,
1: would have been fine.
3: Could have prevented it. And I mean, they say that Black men in particular are very reluctant to go to the doctor and get treatment.
1: Yep.
3: My husband's one of those people.
1: Yeah.
3: I mean, he hates that I'm a nurse because I get on him. And he had been having some health issues, and I felt really bad because, you know, we had ended up in the hospital a couple of times, and they couldn't figure out what was wrong, so that was very frustrating. But they, you know, sent him to a specialist, and we went to the specialist, and I was sitting there, and my husband said, you know, some of my memory is kind of shot from, you know, my health issues, so just ask my wife because she can give you the rundown of the timeline. And the doctor says, I'm not asking her nothing, I'm asking you. So when my husband's explaining to him things that have been happening with his health and such, I'm sitting there and it felt like my husband was on a witness stand.
1: So instead of a conversation of trying to understand, it was like this interrogation.
3: It felt like an interrogation. And so I'm sitting there and I can feel this lump coming in my throat. And I'm like, I hope my husband is not feeling what I'm feeling. So I'm trying to still sit there and be positive. And so my husband ends up saying, are you here to help me? Or are you trying to figure out, am I lying about something? Because I told you to ask my wife to fill in the blanks and you're not listening to me. And the provider never said, oh, I'm sorry. I didn't mean to come off that way. The provider says, well, do you want to end the visit? Because we can. And my husband got very quiet and he said, and this is why I don't like coming to the doctor. And I got very choked up. I got very teary-eyed. And I put my hand on my husband's hand to squeeze it because I said to the doctor, we're here to get answers. And we need your help. And I need you to do what you need to do. And he looked in my eyes and saw the pain that I was feeling. And so he goes, okay, well, I'm just trying to piece everything together. I want to make sure I don't miss anything. Okay, but the way you were talking and the way you were asking questions did not make either one of us feel comfortable. And for me to have to get to a point of almost tears, and I'm not an actress, like I'm going to just put the tears on to make you feel bad. But I'm like, why did it get to that point for you to realize I'm not talking to somebody in a way to make them feel valued in this moment? At the end of the day, I can't look at you and say, well, because you're this age that you should not have X, Y, and Z. There are people who are in their 20s right now who are suffering from things.
1: Right.
2: Yeah.
1: Right.
2: Yeah.
1: Yep.
2: I kind of want to ask about the larger, how do we fix it?
1: I was just going to say, how do we fix it?
2: I think I want to talk about the diverse care project specifically, because that's what you're doing. I want to talk about what you're doing. And if we have time to get into how do we fix the larger problem, great.
1: Well, but let me do the station thing.
2: Yeah.
1: You're listening to What's Up Rochester on 106.3 FM and we are talking with, oh gosh, wow.
2: Deanna.
1: Deanna, I was going to say Deanna. I was looking for your last name. That's terrible because I'm like squirreling.
2: Deanna Dudley. I got it. Deanna, I got the glasses on.
1: Yeah. Oh, he does. I can't see anything. But yeah, let's talk about your diverse care projects. That's really important.

0: hit close to home when one of my friends, in her 40s, in the healthcare field, mind you, went in with COVID symptoms, all to find out that she was a diabetic she never knew, had kidney failure, didn't even know it. And so by the time all this erupted, she was in almost like stage 4 kidney failure. They labeled it as a COVID death. But
1: they
0: was,
1: all did. I digress.
0: But
2: we'll go there later.
0: It was driven by the kidney failure,
1: right?
0: The diabetes.
1: Exactly. It wasn't COVID.
0: And I go, oh my God, she's only in her 40s. And I was this, I couldn't sleep for days after that. And I started hearing more and more cases like that that were happening. And I said, well, what can we do about this? And I realized we're not having these conversations. We need to start talking about getting healthy, you know, getting access to resources so that people can get assistance. And when I was seeing that the elderly were being affected too, and I have elderly grandparents, I'm like, okay, we got to get involved. So I went to the owner of the company, Louise Warner, who I told her, listen, I want to make a change. I want to do something. I didn't know what she was going to say, but she smiled and says, I love it. Let's start. And I had no idea it was going to blossom into this, but we end up partnering with faith leaders. And that the reason being is because during COVID, what I was going to say was when the vaccine came out, people were like, oh, I'm not getting it. But I seen a pastor go on the news and say, I'm going to take a stand. I want to make a difference. And he got the vaccine and his members started getting the vaccine.
1: Oh, okay.
0: And I go, people trust their pastors.
1: Yeah. Yeah.
0: So if I can talk to pastors about changing the narrative about healthcare and letting them know that there are resources available to take advantage of this, that we can improve our quality and quantity of life. If I can talk with them, maybe they can help me get this message out there. And that's how it started. If you think about it, whether or not you're a religious person or not, we all know a church or a pastor that we can call. So when you get married, you call your pastor.
1: Yep.
0: When somebody dies, you call your pastor. When you want your child
1: christened
0: and dedicated, you know, we all know at least one person that we can call, whether we go to church or not.
1: Yep.
0: So I thought when it comes to healthcare, why not this be any different?
1: Brilliant.
0: And that's how it really started.
1: Brilliant.
2: You know who else people trust? Radio show hosts. So please look up HCR Home Care. I love this. It's so funny because every week we get guests on the show and I'm like, man, I wonder how this is going to go. And then I'm just like, this is amazing. I love this work. It's so important. And you know, I see the despair. I mean, you know, and I say this as a white male, so you know, take it with whatever grain of salt you need. But you know, I see these disparities. I mean, I do a lot of work in the city. I used to do a lot of work in the inner city with families and children and stuff like that. And I mean, I see horrible disparities still to this day, you know, and I think a lot of people just, it's out of sight, out of mind. They don't want to deal with it because they don't see it every day. I think it's great that there are so many people in this area who have, you know, I stop a little bit short of saying solutions because solving the problem is not the same as helping to get there. But, you know, they have remedies. They have remedies to get people healthier or educated or whatever it is. So I really commend you for doing it. I mean, it's what a great idea. You know, you see a pastor on TV that's like, I'm gonna get the shot, and you're like, you know what, I gotta go talk to pastors. Brilliant. Yeah.
1: So
2: exactly.
1: how can we continue to help you get the word out about your diverse care program and the resources?
0: I mean, this, just having this platform, I just thank you both, because you know, when I got the call that you guys wanted me to come on the show and I looked it up, I go, oh, these aren't black people.
1: No.
0: They don't look like me, but they're interested.
1: Yes, very.
0: And I just really appreciate you both so much for even being interested, because sometimes when things don't affect us personally, we kind of just push it to the side. But to have other people who say, no, this is a serious issue and we only talk about it, regardless of our race, at some point, we all going to need some kind of help.
1: We all need it. And that was my original point. How can we get past this? You're black, so you go over there. You're white. I mean, I feel like we're back in the friggin' 50s.
0: Yeah.
1: You know? And it makes me crazy.
0: Absolutely.
1: But I don't want to get that upset. But do you think that we need to start having conversations with their children when they're little to help get over this mountain that we have to climb again?
0: Yes, I mean, definitely. Talking with children is a big thing, because when I was, you know, growing up, I was never taught to see color. So I had all kinds of friends.
1: Right. Exactly. That's what
0: I
1: mean, I'm saying.
0: One of my friends, she was from China, and she was one of my best friends.
1: Right.
0: I mean, I would go to her house and I would eat the food that they made.
1: Exactly.
0: Sometimes I didn't like it, but I would eat it anyway. You know, I just had friends of all different types walks of life. So for me, my life was very different. I never saw myself as this little black girl.
1: Right.
0: I just saw myself as Deanna.
1: Right.
0: And I never saw my friend as my

0: my white friend
1: or my Chinese friend.
0: My Chinese friend or my Arabic friend. I had friends of all races.
1: Correct.
0: So growing up, that was my perception. But when I got into the quote unquote real world and I'm in healthcare and now I'm a nurse, there'd be times that people would see me and they would think I was the housekeeper.
1: Yeah, which is absolutely disgusting. Yeah. So, you know, we have to get better as people.
0: Yeah. But us talking is the start.
1: Yeah.
0: Us having a conversation where we all don't come from the same background, but yet we have one common thought is all of us deserve to be treated fairly and equally, regardless.
1: And we need to take care of our elderly folks. We have to. I mean,
2: it's criminal how we treat the elderly.
1: We have to take care of our elderly. The elderly are such beautiful people. And the stories are incredible. And there is so much to glean from just sitting down and having a conversation. That's all it is. Just like this. But, you know, it is so beautiful to sit with an elderly person and share a cup of coffee or a cup of tea because they're lonely and they just want to share their beautiful stories. So we need to take care of our elderly. We need to, believe it or not, we're almost at the end here.
2: No, but we're out of time.
1: Could you give us some final thoughts?
0: Final thoughts. Let's just do better as people. Let's just find a way to meet in the middle and work together. If we work together, we can make a change. You did ask about, you know, how do we fix this? One thing that I am an advocate for, one thing that I've actually done at HCR is we've done training in-house on how to provide what I call culturally competent care, which is care that meets the culture. So whoever you're taking care of, you may not agree with their thoughts, their processes, but you're gonna respect it. Respect goes a very long way. Let's respect each other. Having conversations like this, as hard as they may be, helps bring awareness to it. 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You do not have to suffer in silence. My final thoughts are, it's okay to ask for help because at some point we're all gonna need it. And it's okay to say, I can't do this by myself. It's okay to say that and get whatever services you need. So if somebody is listening and they're saying, hey, I think I might need something, you can call our 800 number, 1-800-270-4904.
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0: 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All our information is on there. We're here to help you. 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
1: Beautiful. And we have Deanna's profile on our website, www.whatsuprochester.com, and you can find her there as well. We surely appreciate you coming in.
2: Yeah, Deanna,
1: thank
2: I'm so glad that you're here.
1: Thank you for talking with us about discussing this important, important subject. Well,
2: and hang out for a few minutes after we go off the air.
1: Yes.
2: We've got more.
1: We got to chat.
0: Okay.
2: That's right. That's right.
1: Thank you guys, excuse me, so much for spending another Saturday with us. It really just warms our heart. And, you know, like, follow, share, listen to our Spotify. And please don't forget to come see us at the Old Brick Furniture and Mattress in Henrietta on September 23rd from noon to 4, where we'll be out. Shaking babies and kissing hands. No, kissing babies and shaking hands. Just kidding. That's, anyway.
2: You stole my line.
1: Oh, look at that.
2: What's going on the rest of the weekend?
1: I'm a slug. Actually, yeah. No, I have some financial stuff to handle because it's tax season and that. But otherwise, I'm a slug. But
2: yeah. So I was gonna do a gig tonight.
1: Okay.
2: I was going to play down at Pinyan at the beautiful Cuca Springs Winery.
1: Yeah.
2: Place is stunning. But they canceled because they're supposed to get rained
1: out. Yes, we are soon. So, all right. Everybody, stay safe. Stay warm. Go football. Go Bills. Go Giants. And everybody in between, don't fight. Eat some buffalo chicken dip and chili.
2: Ooh, yeah.
1: And here we go.
2: Have a great week. See you next Saturday.
1: Bye.

0: All right, Rochester, as we start wrapping up today's show, I just want to take a moment to really connect with you, our listeners, because this right here is exactly why we created What's Up Rochester.
1: That's right, Angela. The show is all about giving our community a voice. There are so many incredible people in Rochester doing amazing things every single day, and not everyone gets the spotlight they deserve.
0: They really don't. And we wanted to do something different. We wanted to be the change. We wanted to create a space where local businesses, not-for-profits, entrepreneurs, and everyday people could come on, share their stories, and inspire others. And Terry, I think we did just that.
1: We definitely did that, Angela, because we realized when you hear those stories, it connects you. It reminds you just how strong and supportive this community really is.
0: Exactly. This community has shown up for us, and we want to show up for them. We want this show to be about connection. It's about positivity. It's about lifting each other up and really showcasing how amazing Rochester is.
1: And every single week when you tune in, you're a part of that. You're supporting local voices. You're learning what's happening right here in Rochester. And you're helping us grow something really special.
0: And Terry and I, we both mean this when we say, we are so grateful for every single one of you guys listening in.
1: Whether you've been with us since the beginning or today is your very first time tuning in, thank you from the bottom of our hearts for being here.
0: Yes, thank you. Now, we do a little favor to ask of you guys. If you're enjoying the show, could you make sure you head over to our Facebook page, What's Up Rochester, and follow us, comment, like us.
1: That's right. Hit that follow button, like our posts, and please don't be shy. Please jump into the conversation, even if it's just a, hey, we're here.
0: Yes, comment, tell us what you think. Let us know which guests you loved. Let us know there's something you want to hear about. And, you know, if we're doing something bad, tell us that too.
1: Yeah, we want to know everything, the raw, because that's what we are, raw. And we also want you to tell us who you want to see on the next show. Remember, this show is your show too.
0: Yes, because this isn't just a show. This is really showcasing Rochester.
1: That's right. And don't forget, you can catch us live every Saturday from 11 a.m. to 1 p.m. on 106.3 FM.
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1: 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I wish you hadn't because it was amazing, but did you?
0: Well, no worries, because we've got you covered. 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
1: Yay!
0: Take us with you wherever you go. Maybe you're driving, maybe you're working, walking, or better yet, maybe you're just relaxing at home. 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
1: That's right. And here's the big one. If you enjoy the show, and we know you do, because let's face it, as perfectly imperfect as we are, we're fun. Share the show. Share it with your friends.
0: Yes, we are perfectly imperfect, aren't we, Terry? But we love that about ourselves.
1: I know.
0: We can laugh at ourselves. Yes. So share this with your family. Post it on your social media, because that's how we're going to grow. And that's how we continue to bring more incredible stories to Rochester.
1: And remember, once again, if you've got a great show idea or know someone doing something amazing in our community,
0: we want to hear from you. And if you're interested in partnering with What's Up Rochester, we want to hear from you too.
1: That's right. Reach out. We'd want to connect with you and grow together, building something really special here, a platform that celebrates people.
0: A platform that highlights local businesses and organizations. A platform that brings our community closer together. And we're just getting started with this.
1: So once again, thank you for spending part of your day with us.
0: We appreciate you.
1: We value you.
0: And we can't wait to keep bringing you more amazing guests and stories every week. So until next time, Rochester.
1: Keep supporting local. Keep lifting each other up.
0: And keeping the reason this community is so amazing.
1: And as always, remember to stay connected, stay informed, and keep asking, what's up, Rochester?

All right, welcome to Rock and Roll Rumble right here on Rochester Free Radio with Baron Von Litbeck. And we start off with a double shot of motorcycle weirdness from Davey Allen and the Arrows. I got on here a little early, so I thought I'd indulge myself with a second song, because it's only like 2 minutes and 10 seconds. I figured, WTF, huh? It's good for you. It's good for you. A little fuzz guitar in the early afternoon. Feeling fuzzy? I hope so, because we got lots of psychedelia today. And of course, the big news is the Frank Marino and Mahogany Rosh Hashanah special set to celebrate the year 5787. Not 2026. Now you know why the Goyim all hate us. Who's the original religion, huh? Yeah, couldn't even come up with your own concept. You had to do like a sequel, prequel kind of thing. But what are you going to do, huh? I know what we're going to do. We're going to play Frank Marino and Mahogany Rush. That's what we're going to do. Big. I'm going to have to split it into two sets. It's just too big, man. Just too big. Like your mother-in-law's ass. It's just too big. Huh? No? No laughter? Okay, well, I am here alone, so, yeah, I could whip it out. No one would know but me. Although I think my underwriters would have some inkling of shenanigans. So let's just thank them for supporting Rock and Roll Rumble here on Rochester Free Radio. 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No records, no books, no magazines, no porn. 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And you could do the info@soundsource.com or give them a call at 585-271-5370. Hopefully some young putz isn't screaming through a solid state amp with his drop detuning going, oh, look how good I am. I can play with one finger. I hope that doesn't happen at Sound Source, and I hope it doesn't happen at Allentown Music, the coolest store in Buffalo, bar none, 497 Amherst Street in the Blue Rock. No, it's Black Rock. I got blue balls. Black Rock and blue balls, 497 Amherst Street in Buffalo. And it's the same thing, man. They got everything. They get used stuff in, so you don't know what's going to show up on the shelves from week to week. So it's just like a groovy time to go in there, catch a buzz. You could shuck, you could jive, you could buy stuff. Beautiful, just beautiful. What a way to spend a Saturday or a Monday or a Tuesday. I think they're closed Monday. I'm not sure. So, just in case, go to allentownmusic.com and check, or give them a call, 716-88-MUSIC. That's it for the business portion of today's show. I think it's time to dive in right now. And I want to apologize to anyone that was trying to listen to Thursday's Rock and Roll Re-Rumble, a.k.a. Wake and Bake with the Baron. I don't know what the hell happened. I wanted to hear it. I know I had some good zingers off the top of my head. I had some great cancer jokes, or dying of cancer jokes, and they're lost. They're just lost to time and space, and it wasn't good. And another show, not even one of my shows, was archived and played. It was someone else's show that started off really bad. I got up for this? What are you, effing crazy?
So hopefully this one will get recorded and we'll be back on schedule. But we haven't had any electronic gremlins in quite a while. Quite a while. I guess we were due for an electronic F-up. Jeez, I feel like I'm in kindergarten. I can't even say words. I have to go F-up. Hi, I'm Stevie Litvak. I'm 6 years old. I F'd up. Yeah, suck my dick up. All right, let's get to the music part. It's Rosh Hashanah with Frank Marino, Mahogany Rosh Hashanah. This first track is one of my favorite Mahogany Rush songs. Came on World Anthem, 1977, written by Francesco Antonio Marino out of Montreal, born 1954. So you know the president hates his guts. He's Canadian. Oh my God, he's the enemy. Yeah, and he'll stick his SG up your big fat white hock yes, you dumb Requiem for a Sinner. Except that ain't it. I forgot to set this on. Here we go. Should start off slow and spooky because it's Requiem for a Sinner.

All right, we're back. Rock and Roll Rumble with Baron Von Lick back here at Rochester Free Radio. And we're celebrating the Jewish New Year with Frank Marino and Mahogany Rosh Hashanah. And we started off, like I said, one of my favorite songs of his, Requiem for a Sinner. It came out on World Anthem 1977. And we just heard Sister Change. And Dylan's All Along the Watchtower, which came out on Tales of the Unexpected, 1979. And he retired a few years ago. He got sick right before COVID hit, and then COVID wiped out a bunch of tour dates. And he's had, some kind of nerve problems, but he did play some show in Montreal last year. I would love to see him one more time. I wonder if he still wears that cool black kimono with the dragon on it. Who knows? But he used to do stuff, custom made a 24 fret SG. One of his SGs, he put Strat pickups in. He made his own power amps. He made his own delays. He made his own effects pedals. Unbelievable sound this guy got, especially live. He's just a monster. So we're gonna go now to What's Next, which was actually his first solo. He dropped the Mahogany Rosh Hashanah and just went as Francesco Antonio Marino, actually Frank Marino. And we're gonna hear a Bo Diddley cover, because Frank knows the Diddley Daddy, and then a Doors cover, and then the title track to 1982 album, which I think was his last non-live one. He's put out 100 live albums, but his best is the one that came out in, I think, 77. It's just called Frank Marino Mahogany Rush Live, and it's not the prerequisite double live 70s album. That was the only crappy part about it. It was a single album, but it's just amazing how much sound three guys can put out. His guitar synthesizers, it's just mind-blowing. Great album to do drugs and listen to on headphones, especially psychedelics, which you should be doing right now, driving around Rochester, maybe eating some shrooms. Yeah, F the man, listen to the Baron, all right? Let's go with some The Diddley Daddy and Frank Marino.

You're listening to Rock and Roll Rumble. It's a juggernaut. And that's it. Have a happy Mahogany Rosh Hashanah with Frank Marino. And we closed out with two songs from Tales of the... Oh, no, we did that before. That had All Along the Watchtower. This was What's Next, 1981. We heard Mona and Roadhouse Blues, and then the title track, Juggernaut, 1982. So, Hebrew or not, polish the old Mahogany Rosh Hashanah and give it to the old lady tonight. She'll be happy, which means you'll be happy. Or the old man, you know, I don't care. I cast no aspersions. You know, your pet chicken, whatever, turns you on, man. Nothing freaks me out anymore, man. And nothing surprises me. Talk about a long, strange trip. It's a freaking nightmare on my end. Holy moly. So, yes, the beginning of the year, 5787. All good kitties ain't going to heaven. What the hell that means, I don't know. But, the time on the wall says 1:42. It's time for the black cockerel to crow from the Rock and Roll Rumble cockpit. That's right. It's time for Atomic Rooster, the ultimate Hammond B3 organ power trio, or a band that went basses. We don't need no stinking basses. We don't have to play no stinking basses. It's Atomic Rooster, for Christ's sakes.

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And of course, you're listening to Rock and Roll Rumble, which means by default, you got me, Baron Von Litvak, playing Atomic Rooster, their third album from 1971 on Philips International Records, in hearing of Atomic Rooster, which starred former Arthur Brown's Crazy World of Hammond organist, vocalist Vincent Crane, drummer Paul Hammond, who replaced the original drummer on their first two albums, Carl Palmer, who decided he could make a hell of a lot more money with ELP, and a rock and roll rumble guitar god Maximus, John Duquesne, formerly of The Attack, Andromeda, Atomic Rooster, Bullet, which became Hard Stuff. He toured Germany for a month with Thin Lizzy, and solo stuff. And one album he did with Francis Rossi from Status Quo. I just read a description the other day. No wonder I like this album so much. Says it's like the Sex Pistols meet Status Quo. I'm like, yeah. I wish I said that. Well, I just did. I wish I wrote it, though. But, yeah, we got to do the top of the hour biz. Because biz is good. I got three underwriters that deserve praise. Praise-o-matic. So I'm going to hit the praise-o-matic button and then go take a leak. Or polish my mahogany. I'm not sure what I'm doing, but... let's give it up to Sound Source right here in Rochester, man. Where are they located? 161 Chuck Norris Memorial Drive in the city by Cobbs Hill Park, where life is good. The sun is shining. There's guitars. There's basses. There's amps. And there's good fellas. There's lots of good fellas. And they're not going to hose you. They're not going to screw you. They're not going to double deal you. They'll treat you like you want to be treated. Well, I guess if you want to get treated badly, you know, what the hell? Customer's always right. I just can't see that happening there. Think Guitar Center, for Christ's sakes. 161 Chuck Norris Drive, my friends. 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And if you're more inclined for the Buffalo area, we got Allentown Music, 497 Amherst Street, the Black Rock District. And it's the same thing, man. You get treated like goddamn gold. Especially if you whip out goddamn green. 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They're not out to screw anyone. They just, you know, want to do fair business and sell you cool equipment. 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So just hit them up and you're set, man. You're set. So we got more music. We still got another hour if I don't pass out, because I'm starting to feel a little woozy here. Maybe I'll sit and relax. Yeah, that's going to happen. Damn, I wish I had some, a couple of Black Beauties or something. What the hell? I got cancer. I might as well start doing really hard drugs. I mean, you know, what do I got to lose? Anybody got any pharmaceutical amphetamine out there? And a 28G gauge needle? That's all I need. I could supply my own syringe and matches. Well, actually, I don't have a syringe. That's why I need the 28G. But see, I'm starting to ramble, and I'm getting all drooling about... pharmaceutical grade amphetamine. Be running through the show. Can I do a 12-hour shift? No, we got another set to go here, and it's by
fellow Hebrew, little Marky Feld, a.k.a. Mark Bolan. This is called the Alternative Singles Collection. Came out in 2020 on Easy Action Records out of England. And basically, these are demos and unused recordings sourced from little Mark Bolan's own tapes. So they're a little raw, gritty, and perfect for rock and roll rumble. And Mark Bolan died in September. Oh, what? Like soon. What's today? The 12th. He died the 16th of September, 1977, in a car accident at the age of 29. And he wasn't driving. He was drunk. His girlfriend was drunker. Of course, she didn't die. She just got banged up pretty bad. But, hey, I got a question for you, huh? Who effing needs TV when I'm playing T-Rex? Who's got a Jeepster?

Oh, T-Rextacy, baby. T-Rextacy right here on the Rock and Roll Rumble Radio Show from the Alternative Singles Collection from 2020. We heard some gritty demo and unused recordings of some of his better-known works. The late, great Mark Bolan. It was so cool, he made it to 29. He said, hell with the 27 Club. I'm cooler than those guys. Yeah, he showed them, huh? Yeah. So we're going to continue on a glamtastic run here. Psychedelic glamtastic, no less. The guy that used to sing for Mick Ronson, that Bowie character, he had an album he needed to put out to appease the record company suits, because, you know, they're always screwing the artists over, man. So he recorded an album of covers called Pinups, 1973 on RCA. It was his seventh album, and he's got two Spiders from Mars holdovers, bassist Trevor Boulder, and yet another Rumble guitar god, Mick Ronson. And on drums, one of my favorite named musicians, the great Ainsley Dunbar. Woody Woodmanson took a powder. So we're going to start off, we got all covers because it's a cover album. We're going to start off with a Chess Records, a little thing by Billy Boy Arnold, made infamous by the Yardbirds. And then we got a Who song and a King song. And right here is a Rock and Roll Rumble set song, huh?

That was Mick Ronson with that guy that sang for him once upon a time. That was his. Oh yeah, David Bowie from Pinups, 1973. A nice collection of cover material, so he could get the suits from RCA off his back because he owed him an album. So here, take this. He didn't say it had to be original. Oh, you read the fine print. Yep, he knew what he was doing. So, the next band I played a while ago, and since then I actually found a book which answered many questions I've had about this band, which have boggled my mind for years. Like, why weren't they effing huge? And now I know. Because the guy that was, his band basically, Arthur Lee. Well, I can't say that. I could say it in German. He was crazier than a Scheißhaus rat. The band was Love. And the reason they didn't get big is he didn't like to tour. In fact, he said, I could make so much money playing in our hometown, LA, and maybe cruising up to San Francisco. Screw New York, screw the Midwest. I ain't playing for those crackers down south. They were an interracial band, and nobody really knew them outside of California. And the other problem is they released three brilliant albums in a row. The first two were just incredible. Their third album, Forever Changes, was just beyond brilliant. You could never top that album. So that's all I really paid attention to. And I've been reading about the fourth album called For Sale, as in the number four, and sail as in sailboat. Love for Sale. Yep, that's it. Came out in 1969, their last record for the Elektra label. And it was a stripped down to a four piece, hence the four. And they couldn't do any of the Forever Changes stuff live because they had a string section on it and horn section. And that's how they played all those songs live. So he just stripped it down. And it was really a good album, but everyone pissed on it. And he got crazier and crazier. I haven't got to the part where he shoots somebody and goes to prison. But drugs were involved, of course, of course. And Jesus, were they a great band. Man, oh man. So let's hear a couple of tracks from For Sale. Go back to 1969. It's kind of late to dose, but inhale if you got it.

All right, we're back. Rock and Roll Rumble right here on Rochester Free Radio. And where they got this was a crappy album. Love for Sale, 1969. It just had the unbelievably bad luck to follow the previous album, Forever Changes. But everything I've heard is really good. People are just so effing stupid, my God. But not people that are tuned in right now to Rock and Roll Rumble. They're definitely head and shoulders above the assorted pinheads out there. And bless you for that. And for tuning in. That one, maybe two sets left. This might be the very first psychedelic band. And I'm pretty sure they were the first band that had mentioned psychedelic in, I don't know, a song?

or a title. I can't remember. But I got a nice little comp of them. It's just 13 of the best of the 13th floor elevators. Band from Austin, Texas, fronted by the great tormented Rocky Erickson. And these were all recorded from 65 to 69. And most of these songs, that annoying electric jug, are mixed down. Thank Christ for that. Or thank Frank Marino and Mahogany Rosh Hashanah.

All right, that's it. Show number 456, down in the toilet of life. You've been listening to Rock and Roll Rumble with Baron Von Lipp back here on Rochester Free Radio. And that was the 13th floor elevators going psychedelic on your mind. And I got to thank Precision Screen Printing, who make this possible every week. The Kings of Swaggeroo and Allentown Music, the coolest music store in Buffalo. Sound Source, the coolest store on 161 Chuck Norris Memorial Drive right here in Rochester. And hopefully I'll be back next Saturday. Who knows? I might be playing a whole 2 hours of Larry Wallace, who died on September 19th. That includes Motorhead, the Pink Fairies, UFO Live, tons of solo stuff. I don't know if I want to do the whole show or not. Hopefully I'll be here. But until then, thanks for listening. It means a lot. You know, at least there's two or three people out there. So be cool, stay super fly. Don't let the bastards grind you down. And I think it would be appropriate to leave out with a T-Rex instrumental. This is Theme for a Dragon. So, let's go chase the dragon and go home. See ya.

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2: 3, 2, 1, blast off! 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Hey, baby, where are you going? My baby's going to the Agogo. Oh, shake it up, baby! This is the Underground. The Armin Shawbrook Spins Vinyl Radio Show with me, and Eric Shawbrook and Eric Pinellas on the mixing board. Hey, dig it. We're playing all upstate bands and musicians this week. The first cut is Lost by Pete Morticelli. For everyone down at the Penny Arcade and the Playpen, oh, we love you, baby.

Next up, baby doll, Youth Against Fascism by Sonic Youth, featuring Kim Gordon of Rochester, New York, for all the young kiddos stuck in the middle of the can of worms, and for our friends down at Scorgies and Idols.

Biggin, man. Next up, Black Blade by the Blue Oyster Cult from upstate New York. For all our friends down at the scene in Syracuse Town.

like Wow Man, Monkey Knife Fight, instrumental by the Isotopes, for all our friends down at Idols in Jazzberries. Oh, shake it up, baby!

The Ballad of Walt Evans by McFadden's Parachute. 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Next, Baby Doll, How Do You Know? By Ray Paul. 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

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Next up, Sticks by Pee Wee Ellis. 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

Just on Saturday by The Tempest from Rochester. For everyone digging the Armin Show down on Hot Dog Row in Seabreeze and down at Shaler's. Oh, baby, please, please, please.

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Sticks in My Craw by Sulaco from Rochester, New York. For everyone cruising down at the Lakeside Inn, Ole's Island Cottage. Oh, let the little girl dance. This is Armand, and I feel great. I hope you do, too. All upstate bands this week. Always be cool to all musicians and bands. They always give us their all. Hey, pretty baby, catch a band tonight.

broken by the band of Night and Light from Buffalo Town for all those cool hot wings throughout Buffalo Town. And for all the Buffalo Bill fans, we love you, baby.

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Stay a While by the band Out of Line from Ithaca area for Pretty Baby cruising at Armand's Cosmic Gold Sparkle Airways out there in beautiful Radio Wonderland. Hey, dig it, man. 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With a cool music, baby, it never stops. We're playing all upstate New York bands this week. This is Armand

Lip Balm by the band Flashing Astonishers from Syracuse Town. For all the good people down at Syracuse Universities, keep on rocking, baby. It will add years to your life, baby doll.

Talk to My Baby by the band Cornbread. Great blues band from the Syracuse area. Oh, pretty baby, she's got it all. And then some. 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
1: Yeah.
2: Bags. Confession.
1: Yeah.
2: Yo, Graveyard, I see you.
1: Where? What?
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3: The House of Guitars says, thanks for listening to the show. 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

Love Songs by Russell Tompkins Jr., featuring Don Mancuso from Rochester Town. For Pretty Baby, the Dungaree Doll, cruising in Armand's radio show. Oh, baby, it's the way you make me feel. Dig it. Always show respect for females of all ages. They are God's special children, and they make the whole world go around and around and around. May God bless you, baby. Never out of-

Jerky Jalopy by Dwayne Eddy from Corning, New York. Mr. Twangy Guitar Man for Baby Blue. Oh, please say I do. He wants you so much.

Manhattan Girl by the band Sweatin' Like Nixon from upstate New York, Buffalo Town. Oh, sweet baby, shake it one time for me, sweet stuff.

0: Big time. By the Chinchillas from Rochester Town. For all our friends and listeners cruising on our Mons Cosmic Airwaves down at Milestones. And for everyone that loves to talk music in Big Time Qatar, down at the Great House of Guitars, celebrating 55 years of cool. We love you, baby! Uh-oh, I hear the sirens a-calling me. Boys, it looks like our ride is here. Here comes Fat Man and Little Boy. Bye-bye, Armin Showboat! Bye-bye, baby, goodbye! Stop at the Great House of Guitars in Rochester, New York, and give us a little radio feedback, radio feedback, radio feedback! 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
1: And welcome everybody to the beautiful historic Scottish Rite Concert Hall here in our hometown of Lexington, Kentucky. We're broadcasting all over the world from Australia to Ireland, New Zealand to New York, Yuma, Arizona to the Yukon and all across Canada. We're celebrating this wonderful, amazing world that we love very much, this world of front porch music. It's organic, it's real, it's from the heart. Artists come from everywhere to be on our broadcast, and we say it every week. You don't have to be famous to be on Wood Songs. You just have to be very, very good. And that is the case of both of these incredible artists that we've got on this whole broadcast. So put your seatbelts on. Plus, we have an amazing Wood Songs kid to introduce to you as well. So let's get started. He has a brand new album called Baptized by Fire. He comes from one of the legacy and legendary families of country music. He's making his way all on his own. He's a spectacular singer. This is a tune off his album called Wrong for the Time. Please welcome Wei Jennings to the Wood Songs, old-time radio audience.

0: Thank you.
1: Song is Wrong for the Time from his album, brand new, Baptized by Fire. Way Jennings, it's really nice to see you again. Thank you for being part of Wood Songs now.
0: Yeah, man, I love it out here.
1: You have this new album, Baptized by Fire, and a lot of your songs come from your personal journey.
0: Yep.
1: Right? Is that fair to say?
0: Every one of them, yeah.
1: Let's start in the early years. Your grandma's the famous Jesse Coulter, and your grandfather is Waylon Jennings. That's a pretty hefty musical family to come out of. And you're 5 years old. They're doing a concert. Jesse Coulter lays her mic down on the stage. And you, little five-year-old you decide to do what?
0: Pick up the mic and run out on stage.
1: Yeah. Now, that must have gone over, I think, probably you just brought the house down. A little five-year-old kid, that's really cool. But is that what gave you the taste of performing? Being able to be around Waylon and Jesse and seeing these things and having the bravery of a five-year-old to grab the mic and start singing?
0: Well, I wouldn't call it bravery. I was just a kid thinking it was a playground out there, man. It was like big, bright lights, and my grandfather was out there. And we just like to have fun. So I just ran out there and started singing songs like, you know, we always did.
1: I think I read that you started singing Mama Don't Let Your Babies Grow Up to Be Cowboys.
0: Yeah. And he said, hold on, Hoss, wait for me.
1: So what did you as a young fellow, was music something that you ran after right away, or is that something that happened to you later on?
0: Well, I had fun with it for quite a while, and then I turned 13, and I went to one of my grandfather's shows. He called me out there on stage, and I froze like a deer in headlights. I don't know what changed, but I got scared, and it took me another 10, 15 years to even think about doing music again, but, you know, I'm glad I did.
1: And wasn't it your mom that kind of, like, christened you to go forward musically?
0: Well, yeah, we used to sit around and, you know, play, like, Farkle and Yahtzee and stuff like that, and sing to her record collection, and you know, we'd sing just all the time. And then she got sick and she asked me to do something with music, and you know, me just laughing it off, said I would. And then she passed away, and you know, it took me a while to kind of get my wits back, and then I realized that I had promised my mother something. So that's what I did. I went out and tried it out, went to Kentucky and played a David Allan Coe benefit out there, and everybody went nuts. I didn't think I did that good, but they said I did really good, but I've been doing it ever since.
1: Well, I think we think you're good. That's why you're here.
0: Well, thank you.
1: And speaking of Kentucky, you've got two really fine guitar players playing with you. Jordan Foster, who's from Somerset, Kentucky, and it's nice to have hometown boy.
0: Yeah.
1: And from Nashville, Tennessee, Wes Shipp. Or actually, I think you're thinking from Michigan originally, right?
2: Florida.
1: Okay, well, I was close.
0: That's Waylon from Michigan.
1: I think, weren't you like an original Walmart busker at one time?
2: Yeah, I traveled around playing guitar for change for a while.
1: Yeah, you know, it's a living, right? Right. And Wes, you help co-write some of Way's songs, right?
2: Sure.
1: So you guys, so Way, you have a nice musical partner to bounce ideas off of.
0: Yeah,
1: he's sort of, if you're John Lennon, he's your Paul McCartney.
0: Sure.
1: Well, let's check out some of this wonderful music. The album is called Baptized by Fire. It's a great album. This is a tune called Whichever Way the Wind Blows. It is Way Jennings on the Wood Songs, Old Time Radio Hour.

Some hardcore outlaw country there. Baptized by Fire is the name of his album. If you want to make Wei Jennings and his new album part of your home music collection, all you got to do is visit the Wood Songs website. If you click on the archive page, this is show number 1174. We'll tell you how you can contact Wei Jennings. That's spelled W-H-E-Y, Wei Jennings, and his website and how to get his albums and stuff. And you know, Wei Jennings is a grandson of Waylon Jennings, so it's very appropriate that the other artist that we have on our broadcast is also part of this renegade country movement, who was named after Waylon Jennings, and he's here all the way from Michigan. That's where I got Michigan from before. He's got an album called Don't Mess With My Country. This is a tune called My Kind of Lonely. Please welcome Waylon Hannell to the Wood Songs, Old Time Radio.

0: Mike Connelloni from his album "Don't Mess with My Country." Waylon Hanel, it's great to have you here. You have an interesting story.
1: Just a little bit.
0: Yeah. So you grew up in a farm.
1: Just a hay farm.
0: Kind of a hay farm, right?
1: Yes, sir.
0: What were some of the things that you would do on the farm? What was some of the
1: causing trouble was not one of them.
0: Of course not.
1: But yeah, we just like to have fun, you know, working with Dad and my brother, Landon. You know, Mom would drive the tractor in third gear, so we have to work a little bit faster, but that was no big deal.
0: And it was your parents that named you Waylon.
1: Yes, it was.
0: So what was the reason for that? What was the story behind? Because you're named after Waylon Jennings.
1: Yes, sir.
0: And now you're on stage here on Woodsongs with his grandson. And
1: it's amazing. It's amazing.
0: Life has an interesting circle, doesn't it?
1: It's kind of a full circle deal, isn't it? My dad and my mom, they both love traditional country music and the good stuff, you know, Waylon. And it was their idea to name me after Waylon Jennings, and Dad won the battle on that one. I'll give him credit for it. But I was very privileged to have that name and very privileged to be on this stage with all you guys, including you. So thank you guys for letting me be here.
0: Well, we're honored to have you, and... So you're working on the farm. You're named after Waylon Jennings. Was music a big part of your family? Playing music or just listening?
1: Just listening. I never touched a guitar until I was 15 years old. Mm-hmm. And, you know, self-taught how to play. I don't know how to read music. It looks like a foreign language to me.
0: Now, this is kind of a sad part, but this was your older brother was the one who kind of encouraged you to play, right?
1: My younger brother.
0: Younger brother, sorry.
1: Yes, sir. He passed away when he was 17 years old, and that was 5 years ago. And after he passed, I gave up playing for probably about almost a whole year. And for some reason, God especially was telling me, and Landon was too, touching down, saying, you know what, give it one more try. Because he was always the one front row telling me almost what to play, because I'll admit he was a little selfish and wanted to hear his favorite songs.
0: Mm-hmm.
1: And that's what really inspired me to pick this thing back up and give it another shot.
0: And what was your brother's name?
1: Landon.
0: Brother Landon. So does Landon's encouragement, is it still kind of present with you as you play,
1: absolutely.
0: As you travel around?
1: Absolutely.
0: It's hard to lose somebody, isn't it? It's very hard.
1: It is. It really is. And it's just crazy, you know. Even though it's sad, there's always something good that comes out of something bad. You just have to look for it. And this right here is what I found.
0: Your guitar.
1: My guitar, my music, and my steel player over here, Mr. Barry Gokey. I found him all the way up in the UP.
0: How you doing, Barry? This is a Michigan Country Music Hall of Fame pedal steel player.
1: Yes,
0: I mean,
1: sir.
0: This is a real guy.
1: Yes, sir.
0: He's the real guy.
2: Thank you, folks.
0: So is it Barry? Is it folks like Paul Franklin or some of those historic pedal steel players? Is that who interests you?
2: Actually, Michael, I was taught by a blind steel player.
0: If you can even
2: imagine that, but it's a true story. My dad had a blind steel player in his band, mm-hmm. and he was so sharp with all of his notes because even though he couldn't see them, he could hear them.
0: Mm-hmm.
2: And that's where I got my start.
0: And so, Waylon, so you got introduced to Barry. You're both from Michigan. So you get you don't play with a band per se. You do a lot of solo stuff, don't you?
1: We do a lot of duo stuff. We just got a band about a year and a half ago. So we're starting to pick up some, you know, festivals and all that kind of stuff. And we'll be all around.
0: Is it easier for you to play solo or do you like it better with a band?
1: I like it both, you know, and especially a show like this because you can hear every single detail and every imperfection and little problem. And shows like this, that's also kind of a troublesome thing because you can hear every detail and every problem and every mistake.
0: Yes. It's sort of.
1: But I love it.
0: You're sort of bare butt out there.
1: Yeah.
0: nothing is hidden. Well, nothing is needed to be hidden in your music collection. When Waylon Came to Nashville is the name of the album, and he's going to do a song that's sort of in tribute to a Kentucky legend, too. It's called Keith Whitley Blue. It is Waylon Hanel on the Woodsongs, Old Time Radio.

0: When Waylon Came to Nashville, that's the name of the song, the name of the album, and the name of the song is Keith Whitley Blue. We're going to get back to more of Waylon Hannell, named after Waylon Jennings, and we have Waylon Jennings' grandson, Way Jennings, on our broadcast. And wait till you meet this week's Woodsongs kid. We'll be back right after this.
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0: There's Roger McGuinn from the Byrds. It's so great to hear his voice. Good friend. And welcome, everybody, to the beautiful and historic Scottish Rite Concert Hall here in our hometown of Lexington, Kentucky. We're at the crossroads of America's folk and bluegrass music, the gateway city into the beautiful Appalachian Mountains, where so much of this wonderful music and art does come from. And oh my goodness, it's time for this week's Woodsongs Kid. Look at that. So we couldn't have an atmosphere surrounding someone like Waylon Jennings. We had to invite someone that would really, really fit it. And we found from Pedro, Ohio, 17-year-old Harley Kelly. How you doing, Harley?
9: Great, how are you?
0: Good. So you're here with your acoustic guitar, and you have an interesting mix of musical tastes. You like Billy Strings, you like Grateful Dead, right? You like Pink Floyd, you like Trey Hensley. Mm-hmm. So where's all that come from? What was your musical background like?
9: So my grandpa actually got me into flat picking, and I grew up, you know, listening to him play songs like Fraulein and Blue Eyes Crying in the Rain and, you know, old bluegrass standards. I asked him to teach me. And he showed me my first three chords, and then once I got that down, he showed me some picking, and after that, I got into some Jerry Garcia and, you know, Tony Rice, Billy Strings.
0: The amateurs, yeah. So now, I've heard you play. You're like very, very good. You mentioned the word flat picking, and a lot of the audience may not know what that is. So how would you describe what flat picking the guitar is?
9: So just playing with a flat pick, it's kind of a bluegrass style, I guess, you know.
0: And this was made famous by artists like Tony Rice, right? Yeah. And Billy Strings is like filling arenas doing Doc Watson songs, right, in 20,000 seat arenas. Well, you're here now. You've turned into quite a songwriter yourself, right? Do you write a lot of songs? Are you prolific, or is it hard to come by?
9: Honestly, like kind of getting the dirty water out of the water hose before you get the clean water.
0: Mm-hmm. I've never heard it described like that before. So you're going to play a post-Dirty Water song.
9: I consider this Dirty Water.
0: This is the Dirty Water song. Okay, so I want the audience to get your towels out. It's a tune called Ain't No Tomorrow. He wrote it himself. It's Harley Kelly, this week's Woodsongs Kid.

0: Thank you.
1: And speaking of country, Wei Jennings is here, and he has a great album that is called Baptized by Fire. He's going to do a tune called I'll See You Soon. Let's welcome him back, Wei Jennings on the Wood Songs, Old Time Radio.

0: I'll see you soon. Genuinely beautiful song from Baptized by Fire, duet with Wes Shipp, doing a great job on the guitar, co-writing with Way. Jordan Foster also doing a great job. Kentucky boy. Way, it's really important for an artist like yourself to surround yourself with really good musicians, really good players.
1: It is.
0: And tell me about the relationship between you and Wes Shipp, because you co-write a lot, you play a lot. Tell me about that.
1: Well, we met a while back, and but anyway, I was trying to put together some songs for an album. We sat down and we wrote, what was it, about 4 or 5 songs that first time? And then after that first album came out, and it's just them songs on that we wrote together on that album with the highest streaming ones. And we just had this connection. Every time we'd sit down to write together, something great would happen.
0: Here's a very passionate, powerful song. I think everybody just needs to sit back and check it out. It's from his album called Jekyll and Hyde. It's a brilliant album. This is called One Folded. It is Way Jennings on the Wood Songs, Old Time Radio.
1: God bless America.

It's a very powerful song. The song's called One Folded. If you want to know more about Waye Jennings, if you want to be able to make his music part of your home music collection, I think you should. If just go to the Wood Songs website, click on the archive page, and we'll let you know. This is show number 1,174. We'll also let you know about our next artist. He was named after Waylon Jennings. He's got a tune called Red Bricks he's about to play. Please welcome him back, Waylon Hennell, on the Wood Songs Old Time Radio Hour.

0: Beautiful song called Red Bricks, Waylon Hanel. And we got to give Barry Gorky props on that
1: absolutely
0: pedal steel.
2: Appreciate that.
1: One of my favorite sayings that Barry says about that song and him playing, it'll bring a tear to a glass eye.
0: Well, it is. You know, I was wondering how you were going to follow When Folded. I think you did really good on that one. That's a beautiful song. Good job. Is that a hard song to write?
1: What was that?
0: Is that a hard song to write?
1: That song was actually written by Dave Gibson, Brian White, and Pete Salas.
0: Yeah, would you think that's a hard song to write? I mean, that's a powerful piece of
1: absolutely,
0: lyric.
1: Absolutely, I would think. And that's actually a true story about Dave and his life.
0: Now, the album's called When Waylon Came to Nashville. I mean, he was a bit of a outsider. Inside, but outside. Is that a fair way to put it, you think?
1: I think that's a good way.
0: And you model yourself, your own career after I hate to say the outlaw movement. It sounds so cliche, doesn't it? But I mean, in the sense of the country music business, Waylon and Willie and Christopherson, and they were outside. Johnny Cash.
1: Absolutely. And what's cool, you know, I'll be honest, I really don't label myself an outlaw because I guess the only reason if somebody was to consider me that is just doing things the way Waylon did it, his way.
0: And that happens to be the name of the title cut of his album, When Waylon Came to Nashville. Let's check it out. It's Waylon Hanel on the Wood Songs. 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

0: Wasn't it great having Waylon Hannell on our broadcast, along with Barry on Pedal Steel? This week's Wood Songs Kid, he's all the way from Ohio. Let's say thank you to Harley Kelly. You did a great job, Harley, this week's Wood Songs Kid. And the incredible Way Jennings on our broadcast. That was wonderful. Songs from his new album. Thank you, Wes, and thank you, Jordan. You know, Waylon Hannell is named after Waylon Jennings. We got Waylon Jennings' grandson on the broadcast with Way Jennings. It's amazing how long a shadow an artist can shed for years and years, for decades. You know, Waylon said something that was funny. You know, he says, I may be crazy, but that helps me from being insane. And so a lot of artists think that, you know, if I try this, this is crazy. It's not a real job. Music is not, you know, this is a hard thing to do, especially in today's market. Making their way as musicians, being their own person like Way Jennings does, like Waylon does on his own, that's a hard thing to do. But Waylon Jennings, I think, said it best. Let me read it to you. He said, don't ever try and be like anybody else, and don't be afraid to take risks. That is the key of an artist. And these folks are all artists. My name is Michael Jonathan. I'm a folk singer. I am a song farmer, and we'll see you next week on the Wood Songs Old Time Radio Hour. Good night.
1: You've been listening to Wood Songs broadcast number 1174. Michael's opening song was Cars from the Ravenwood album. Our chief engineer is Jerome Gault. Our TV director is Maria Claire. Technical assistants are Brian Clousing, Eric Anderson, Dan Field, and Gavin Clark. The Wood Songs crew member of the week is Bethany Walters. And our Wood Songs partners of the week are Vicky and William Mullins. 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

0: What's up, Rochester? It's your boy DJ Lou, and I'm taking over your airwaves. 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Only one place to do it. 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

Yes, once again, it's time for the Tragical History Tour. I'm Lisa B, here with you for the next hour. We have a lot of firsts in Beatles history this week. Yesterday, October 18th, 1957, Paul McCartney actually made his debut with the Quarrymen. The Quarrymen performed in the evening in a ball held by the Conservative Club at the new Club Moore Hall on Broadway in Liverpool. And Paul played John a couple of songs that he had composed. One of them was I Lost My Little Girl, which ultimately was never completed, never recorded. But he played some of it on Paul McCartney Unplugged on MTV, so we are going to hear that now.

0: Thank you, thank you.
1: We never did it because of that line, her hair wouldn't always curl. Couldn't handle that line.
2: Hey, this is it. The Beatles sing Some Other Girl.

Some Other Guy from the Beatles' first TV performance, which was on Granada TV's People and Places. That aired October 17th, 1962. The performance was actually recorded at the Cavern Club in August of 1962. And it was one of the first appearances of Ringo with the Beatles. Before that, we heard I Lost My Little Girl from MTV Unplugged, the acoustic music series that Paul actually debuted. And we played that because that was one of the first original songs Paul played for John. And Paul made his debut with the Quarrymen on October 18th, 1957, at a ball held by the Conservative Club. You're listening to the Tragical History Tour. I'm Lisa B. And on October 18th, 1926, Chuck Berry was born. The Beatles, of course, were all huge Chuck Berry fans, so we're going to play a set of them covering him right now, beginning with George taking lead on Roll Over Beethoven.

A great set from Chuck Berry there. We heard Sweet Little 16 from Live at the BBC. And from the same album, we heard Memphis, Tennessee, Johnny B. Goode, Carol, and Too Much Monkey Business. Before that, we heard rock and roll music from Beatles for Sale, and we began with Roll Over Beethoven from With the Beatles. You're listening to the Tragical History Tour. I'm Lisa B. And on October 18th, 1988, Traveling Wilburys Volume 1 was released. That, of course, was the supergroup, although they did not like that name. That consisted of George Harrison, Bob Dylan, Tom Petty, Jeff Lynne, and Roy Orbison. So we're going to play a set of Traveling Wilburys music now, starting, of course, with the opening track from the album featuring George on lead, Handle With Care.

The final track from Traveling Wilburys Volume 1, End of the Line. And before that, we heard the two bonus tracks from the Volume 1 CD, Maxine and Like a Ship. We heard Heading for the Light, and we began with Handle with Care, George Harrison tackling the lead vocals on a lot of those songs. You're listening to the Tragical History Tour. I'm Lisa B. We have time for another set. And because Paul is currently touring still on the Got Back Tour, at the moment he's in South America, we'll play some live Paul tracks. We'll begin with the live album Back in the U.S. This is Jet.

Okay, we'd like to carry on with a song here, which Robbie wrote this morning, actually, on his way here. It's a little song you probably won't have heard before. It goes like this.

A live set from Paul McCartney from Tripping the Live Fantastic. That was 20 Flight Rock. From the same album, we heard Got to Get You Into My Life. And from back in the U.S., we heard Sea Moon and Jet. You've been listening to the Tragical History Tour. I'm Lisa B. If you like my show, please like my page on Facebook, The Tragical History Tour, and follow me on Instagram at THT with Lisa B. I will be back next week. Until then, stay gear and stay fab.

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5: Saturday night at the Oldies. And it's almost Thanksgiving. Yeah, it's the week before Thanksgiving when we're recording this show of 2025. Saturday night at the Oldies has only one mission on our 90-minute show every 3 weeks. That's to bring back incredible memories. Have you enjoy the evening with someone that, well, you appreciate. Hopefully it's a dear loved one. And just sit back and relax and enjoy. We're going to have an assortment of music tonight. It's going into winter. Yes, we've had our first snowfalls and everything like that. But we know spring is coming, a few months away, but it's coming. We're just going to sit back and try to stay warm, try to stay comfortable, and enjoy the time. And there's no better way to enjoy the time than, well, with someone you love. And we always like to start Saturday Night at the Oldies off with, well, romance. And, of course, one of our favorites is the Letterman. And they have our winter love. You're listening to Saturday Night at the Oldies. 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

Of course, one of our all-time favorites there, the Vogues, and Turn Around, Look at Me. Well, a little bit of romance to start off our Saturday Night at the Oldies for this Saturday evening. Hope you're enjoying the fall. It is, as we mentioned at the beginning of the show, the a few days before Thanksgiving. Summer going off on vacation. We hope you travel safely. The airlines, I guess, are working. Everything should be safe. A lot of people going on the road this year. So do be safe as you travel to friends and family or whatever you happen to be doing for the holiday. This is Saturday Night at the Oldies on WRFZ. I'm what's left of Bob Scott. It's been a wild fall. I won't even get into the stories, but it's been a lot of fun, a lot of adventures. WRFZ 106.3 FM in Rochester, New York, if you're in the city. And if you're any place else on the globe, well, it's rochesterfreeradio.com. You can stream us and listen. And one of these days, we're going to find a way of getting it up on demand on the web so that you can tune in and listen or click in or however you do that. You can tell I'm getting old. And I'm recording this show, which is an evening show, first thing in the morning. I haven't even had my coffee yet. This is just sad. We're going to continue on with the romance here. We've got a twin spin for you. And just, to me, one of the best vocal groups in the history of pop music, the Righteous Brothers. Bill Medley and Bobby Hatfield. And this is just, well, you're going to recognize every tune. Not even going to tell you what we're playing. You'll know what it is.

Saturday night at the oldies, the Righteous Brothers, Bobby Hatfield, Bill Medley there, and some what we used to refer to as Wheatfield Soul. Yeah, those guys were just freaking amazing, and some of the greatest albums back in the 60s when they came out. Great slow dance tunes, too, if you were at a Y-teen dance or a school dance, something like that. Yeah, you're 7th, 8th, 9th grade, and you're trying to convince yourself to walk across the gymnasium where all the girls were standing and ask that special someone that you had your eye on to dance, and the biggest fear in the world was that you were going to get turned down. I know, I keep repeating that every show, don't I? But that's one of those experiences as a young person that you just don't forget. I got a story about being at a dance at Mansfield University in my, I think it was my sophomore year, and I walked over to a young lady who was just simply gorgeous, and I said, "Hi, would you like to dance?" And I'll never forget it when she said, "No." I just turned around and walked away. When her voice was deeper than mine, and the reason she couldn't dance, a friend of hers came over and explained it to me, that she was on, I guess, one of the girls' sports teams and had injured herself and wasn't willing to try to dance. But her voice, I will never forget it, when she went, "No." Wow. I don't think she was a music major or a choral major. Enough of that nonsense. Anyway, this is WRFZ 106.3 in Rochester and around the globe at rochesterfreeradio.com. 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And there are a number of reasons why. One, we could use your support. 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And with the variety of shows that are on this radio station, you are getting an audience that is, well, first of all, in the best part of the city, the South Wedge, Cornhill, Park Avenue, Monroe Avenue areas, where there are just, well, everything you can imagine, just a very enjoyable part of the city. Everything from the Strong Museum to you name it, it's in that region. The Arts District up to University Avenue. And we're good up to about 104. I'm describing it for those of you who might have a business in that area and would like to get your message out to what is, the dominant population of Monroe County. So check it out. It may help you. Saturday Night at the Oldies continues now with some, well, I guess what can be considered some real soul music. These are the Four Tops. Can't Help Myself.

Baby, I Need Your Love, and those are the Four Tops, of course. And what? Well, we just couldn't finish. We've been doing twin spins this half hour, so why not? Let's go with some more soul. These are the Temptations, singing about my girl.

Singing About My Girl, Temptations there. And as we said, we've got a twin spin for you. And this is the absolute classic by the Temptations. Kind of a story. Saturday Night at the Oldies on WRFZ, Rochester, New York, 106.3, around the globe at rochesterfreeradio.com. I'm Bob Scott. Boy, these oldies are just great.

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0: Well, once again, we've survived the first half hour of the show. A little bit of romance, a little bit of soul. We're going to continue along in a soulful mood here. You are listening to WRFZ 106.3 Rochester, New York. I'm Bob Scott. Saturday night at the Oldies, and around the globe, you can listen to us at rochesterfreeradio.com, and we hope you will do so. And we hope that you enjoy our 90 minutes once every 3 weeks here on a Saturday night. One of the great slow dance tunes that we even played in the dance clubs, the disco clubs, back in the 70s. A pair called Peaches and Herb. And, well, I don't know how else to describe this song other than it's just a great slow dance tune.

Boy, nothing better. Diana Ross and the Supremes. But maybe there is something that we can go forward with. This is Sister Sledge. Saturday night at the Oldies. WRFZ 106.3 with Bob Scott. We are family.

celebration by Kool and the Gang on Saturday night at the Oldies. Yes. We're going to leave the soul for a little bit and go to that fusion of jazz and rock and roll. A couple groups did it, Blood, Sweat, and Tears, but the best. Chicago. This is Beginnings.

I have to confess to something. I'm recording this show at about 7 o'clock on, Thursday morning for Saturday Night at the Oldies coming up this Saturday night. And I'm into a groove that's incredible. This is unbelievable. My neighbors look through the window into my where I sit to record the shows and stuff like that, and they must think I'm completely out of what's wrong with that 77-year-old geezer over there. He's grooving along like you wouldn't believe. Wow. If you can listen to this stuff and not be motivated by it, check your pulse. There's something wrong. I'm telling you. This is Saturday Night at the Oldies with Bob Scott, having more fun than the law should allow. And oh, wow. I feel guilty. I really do. Well, we're going to get over that because we're going to go back to about 1967. It's Jim Morrison, the late, great Jim Morrison, The Doors. 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